From 1971, that was Santana, Everything's Coming Our Way. Before that, Santana with Evil Ways. And before that, from Supernatural, Do You Like the Way, featuring Lauryn Hill and CeeLo. And we're looking at the word way today. It's got so many different definitions. It's no surprise that that word shows up a lot in song titles. Here's going back into the 70s. This is a little bit of disco, Don't Leave Me This Way, by George Benson and Thelma Houston.

Don't Leave Me This Way. That was George Benson and Thelma Houston. And we're looking at songs with the word way. And then we're looking for ways to spend your time in Cape May. Found a nice list in Cape May Magazine on May 15th through the 18th. 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That's one good way to go shopping at the Washington Street Mall on May 15th through the 18th. Start your Christmas shopping early, perhaps? I don't know. All right, get back to the music here. How about some Fleetwood Mac? I know you were thinking about this song. What's your favorite part? What do you think is the best part of this song?

You know who that was? It was Robert Plant and Alison Krauss with Go Your Way. And before that, of course, it was Fleetwood Mac with Go Your Own Way. We're looking at all kinds of good ways. Next, I'm going to play a song called Happy Ways by Joe Walsh. He's one of my faves, by the way. But before I do that, I want to tell you another way you can spend a beautiful day in May. In Cape May, and that is on May 24th, the long-awaited Strawberry Festival. 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And now I'm going to play Happy Ways by Joe Walsh.

That was Joe Walsh with Happy Ways. And we're looking at music today that has the word way. And I'm rhyming a lot. Here are some other ways that you can spend your time as you're making your way through Cape May. And that is by tuning in to WCFA 101.5 FM. 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Each week, Duke the DJ picks a theme and takes you on a musical journey. You'll hear the stories behind and around the music. And once you heard an artist on Duke's Place, you'll never listen to them the same way again. All the styles of music are played, so join Duke the DJ, the musical obsessive, in his quest to bring you the sound of surprise. You also want to maybe tune in a little bit to Mark Allen's show. It's called The Other Side with Mark Allen, and it mirrors the goal and content of Mark Allen's Star and Wave newspaper column called The Other Side, and it focuses on the issues, news, topics, and people of Cape May's other side, which is to say, the harbor side of Cape May. And that show comes from the New Jersey Audubon's Nature Center of Cape May, paid for in part by a grant from the New Jersey Division of Travel and Tourism. All right, let's get back. I have time for one more song before this hour closes. We have one more hour to finish up. And then after this show, you want to stay tuned for Ellen Shaw and Girl Power, of course, where she plays all female musicians and artists. So that's right after this show, so don't turn that dial. All right, let's play a little bit more music to close out this first hour. Here is The Way of the World. Earth, Wind, and Fire.

That was The Way of the World by Earth, Wind, and Fire. And it is time for me to remind you that you are listening to WCFA 101.5 FM, Cape May. I'm Annie Walsh, and this is the best part. This is a show where I'm going to play music, and I want you to really listen to the music and pick out what you think is the best part of each song. And I had a lot of songs with the word way in them, in their title, rather. And we use that word a lot if you think about it. And thinking about language, there's certain words that we use so much. And you think about people who are learning English language as their second language to realize there's five different definitions, or six even, to the word way. All right, so I'm going to start off with some Phil Collins. I love this song. This is from the 80s. This is Long, Long Way to Go. And after this, we're going to talk about some ways that you can spend your time this spring in Cape May.

That was Phil Collins singing with Genesis, Your Own Special Way. And before that, Phil Collins, when he broke out as a solo artist, Long, Long Way to Go. I have a version of him singing that song with Sting as well. Very good version of that song. And let's go back to some ways that you can spend your time this May, spending your way in Cape May. All right, May 16th through 18th. That's a busy weekend. Exit Zero Jazz Fest. It's a 3-day live music extravaganza with international touring artists taking place on stages in and around Cape May. Venues include Cape May Convention Hall, Convention Hall Deck Stage, Taco Cabalito, Carney's Main Room, and Carney's Other Room. 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And we're going to get back to some music on the word way. I don't think this song needs much of an introduction. They recently had a Paul Simon concert, not with Paul Simon, but a Paul Simon tribute concert over there at the Spurlock Gallery and Sculpture Garden that Marnie Langle produced. This is Paul Simon.

There are a lot of ways that I could put this show together, and today the ways are ways. That was Mysterious Ways by U2, and before that, 50 Ways to Leave Your Lover. And real quick, I'd like to mention that support for Kate May Radio, WCFA 101.5 FM, and the Center for Community Arts comes from the Art Depot, a retail store and workshop offering reusable art supplies and classes for people of all ages who want to explore their creativity. Art Depot, located at 1301 Bayshore Road, Villas, New Jersey. I'm Annie Walsh. This is The Best Part. And if you're listening to this show right now, it's either on Sunday between 5 and 7 p.m. or Thursday between 3 and 5 p.m. And either way, if it's Sunday or Thursday, right after this show, you can tune in and stay tuned, rather, to hear Ellen Shaw and her show, Girl Power. You don't want to miss that. And we're looking at ways that people can spend their time in Cape May while we're playing songs about the way. And so I talked about the different craft shows and the Strawberry Festival on May 24th, Exit Zero Jazz Fest May 16th through 18th. And we don't want to forget this. And this is in June 1st through the 8th, an entire week. 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I'm hungry already. Let's get back to the Waze music. Or way. No way. Way.

Where else can you hear Frank Sinatra followed up by Eric Clapton? Not many places, but you can hear on Cape May Radio.

That was from the essential Van Morrison, The Way Young Lovers Do. That's not a song you hear on the radio often. And before that, Nora Jones, Feeling the Same Way. And good old Slow Hand, Eric Clapton, We're All the Way. Do you notice the trend there? If you're just tuning in, we're playing songs with the word way in the title because there are so many songs with that word in the title. I could do numerous shows like that. All right, and I'm telling you ways today with this theme of way, of ways that you can have fun in Cape May. And we talked about the restaurant week, June 1st through 8 last, and now we're going to look at the Cape May Music Festival from May 25th through June 28th. And we have a lot of great music all year long. No matter where you go, you can always hear music playing live in Cape May. And this is kind of different. This is, according to Cape May Magazine, the classic music lovers will welcome the return of the New York Chamber Ensemble performing chamber concerts, the New Jersey Symphony Chamber Players, and the Bay Atlantic Symphony, with many more artists, including a George Master Hazy Tribute Concert. Visit capemaymac.org for more information for some classical music right here in Cape May. And that's the way we do it here in Cape May, with a lot of music. And I'm going to come back with more things you can do in Cape May. But first, I'm going to play a little Grateful Dead, Help on the Way, and always followed up by Slipknot.

I was a Grateful Dead, Help on the Way. Mm-hmm. And they always follow that up with Slipknot and more. All right, I got a couple, I got one more thing. One more way that you can spend your time among many, many, many, many ways. According to Cape May Magazine, on May 26th, City of Cape May Memorial Day Ceremony. The ceremony begins at Soldiers and Sailors War Memorial on Columbia Avenue and moves to Cape May Convention Hall at 11 a.m. For more information, call 609-884-9525 or visit capemaycity.com. And right before Memorial Day weekend, that Thursday, word on the street, that's the way you hear things, according to Way, the way we do things. And I heard the Ramble starts that Thursday before Memorial Day weekend. All right, let's get back to the music here. I'm Annie Walsh, and this is The Best Part, songs with Way in the title. And I haven't heard if these guys are coming back yet this summer. They've been here the past several summers. Here is The Hooters with One Way Home.

And it's time to send me on my way. I'm Annie Walsh, and this is the best part. Stay tuned for Ellen Shaw. I hope you enjoyed today's show with the words way in it. And I could have played so many more songs, but I had to make way for Ellen Shaw. So don't turn that dial. Stay right where you are. You're in for a treat. With Ellen Shaw and Girl Power. I'll be back next week. I'm Annie Walsh, and thanks so much for sticking it out with me here today.

0: 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Thank you, thank you.
1: Well, all right, we're going to welcome out Rob Ikes on Dobro here, and on the fiddle, Glenn Duncan, and Mark.

3345 78 is the Vinyl Records radio show, heard each Tuesday from 9 to 11 p.m. right here on the Voice of Bombay Radio, VOBB. The vinyl is mined out of my own personal record collection, which began in 1964 when I bought She Loves You for 66 cents. I was born to rock, but along the way got into all sorts of music. So join me, Steve Fruitman, as we cut across all vinyl boundaries every Tuesday night at 9, right here on VOBB at Norris Point and Rocky Harbor. Some call it a vinyl record lover's paradise. I think you'll agree. That's 3345 78.

Your head is cloudy now, and this weather system is called regret. And it's gonna rain down soon, you haven't even taken cover yet. If you're gonna stay out, then do it. But don't complain about the storm around you, cause it's you who brewed it. And you can't undo what you did, but you can move through it. You can

You're listening to VOBB, your community radio station, situated in the heart of Gros Morne National Park. Did you know Port of Choix has been inhabited by four ancient cultures? The Maritime Archaic, Dorset, and Groswater Paleo-Eskimo and recent indigenous people were settled in Port of Choix long before any Europeans came along. The paths, coves, and mountain cliffs that line the west coast and the northern peninsula echo the stories of countless generations of indigenous people that stitch together the fabric of these places.

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My love came o'er the hills. She skipped the burn and ran to me. I met her

Here's a good old song that kind of borrows the legendary character John Henry. It's called Walk On Boy. 2, 3, 4.

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looked into them their eyes, and you have a certain little cute way of flirting with them their eyes. 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

0: 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Did you know an archaeologist first discovered a small cloak pin in Lance Meadows that supported the idea of Viking establishment? This pin raised many questions regarding the lifestyle of the previous inhabitants, eventually leading to the discovery of the well-known Norse Viking settlement. That pin can now be seen at the Visitor Information Center in Lance Meadows.
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pledge another bullshit degree. Tell the little town of New Paltz, you ain't got nothing to be scared about with me.

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No, we're not. Good morning, my name is Aston White and I live in Bambay. 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

You are listening to VOBB Community Radio in the heart of Grossmorne National Park. Did you know the fossils found at Green Point in Grossmorne National Park are special to the world of geology? These microscopic fossils define the end of the Cambrian geological period and the beginning of the Ordovician one, and are the reference point for rocks of this age from all over the world. Check out these neat rocks with a guide thrice a week at Green Point. For more information, visit the Discovery Center in Woody Point or the Visitor Center between Norris Point and Rocky Harbor.

0: Hello, everyone. I am so sorry. Having technical problems this morning and came in with my phone to use my phone. Well, good morning, Bombay morning. I am so sorry. Came in to use my phone, didn't have the right cords. So I've got my iPad is wonky, so it may not be great this morning, but I'm going to try my best. Got some CDs and that to play, but and then I locked myself out of the hospital, out of the studio. And I got in with a lot of running. So take a deep breath. Oh, Wayne, and brand spanking new Neil Diamond for y'all. Neil Diamond.
1: One side of me is warm and quiet.

That's the title of a brand new Neil Diamond album. This is songs that this is a lot of years later when Rick Rubin did an album with Neil Diamond. He just had a lot of songs left over, enough for a third album, and it's just got released yesterday. So I thought I'd play the title track without even hearing it. So I downloaded it last night. That full album, actually, just out of curiosity, which is really, really cool. Not that I was like gaga over Neil Diamond, but I liked him, you know, and wrote some great, great tunes, great melodies. Yeah, so good morning. Whew. Okay, Wayne. Decompress, my buddy. Yeah, I it was a calamity of errors this morning. I came in thinking that, well, I was having trouble with the iPad because I downloaded some tunes on the iPad last night, and then I came in and said, well, I'll play it on my phone, not to worry. Came in and didn't have the right chords to hook it up on my phone. So I had to go back home and got my iPad, and hopefully it doesn't screw up on me this morning, and came back and had locked myself out of the hospital. So anyhow, I am so sorry, everyone. Sorry for the tardiness. But you are listening to The Morning Show, and my name is Wayne Parsons, air until 11 o'clock with some tunes. I got a lot of different stuff this morning, some new stuff, some on albums not yet released. They release singles or songs before they release the album, so I'm going to play some of those. Got some requests. Ironically, probably my last show, and very likely my last show until the fall, because next week, of course, we're smack dab into to Trails, Tales, and Tunes, and then is the summer season, anchors away, and busy during the summer. So, yeah, it looks like maybe October before I get back at the desk again and behind the microphone, but I'm just going to make the most of this day. You know, it's a Mother's Day weekend too, which is kind of cool, huh? So what can I play? Why don't I play something called The Mother? And this is by arguably one of the hottest artists in the world right now. This lady has got, she's on so many records, whether it's guest, vocalist, writes with so many people, including Sir Elton John. Of course, I'm talking about Brandy Carlile. This is a song called The Mother for all the moms out there. Mom's Weekend. I love this tune. Just listen, mommies.

0: That is so cool, huh? The Mother, Brandi Carlile. I heard her sing that in Toronto this year when I went up to see her. It was such a great, great show. Okay, now a couple, little drink of coffee. I just had a taste of focaccia bread. So I am good. I had a request for anything by Neil Diamond. I'm going to play something from a live album, or a live song, I should say, from an album. I think it's called Silver Eagle, and it talks about, Neil tells the story. I think I'll let Neil tell the story, because he talks about this song before it comes on. So have a listen to Neil Young. Did I say Neil Diamond? Neil Young. Two Neils this morning. Oh, confused myself. Neil Young, have a listen. Silver Eagle.
1: So I was riding in my bus, and the driver looked at me and he said, "You got any new songs?" And I looked at him and I said, "No, I haven't had any new songs in a really long time." Then, we're flying down the road. He says, "Why don't you write a song about a bus?"

Isn't that amazing? Writing a song about a bus. A little bit talented, Mr. Young, I gotta tell you that. That's cool. Still Silver Eagle. And gives you a little talk about our country, too, you know, which is really cool. I like that. So now I'm really, really getting comfortable. Nice and warm here. Got lots of new tunes, guys. This is a singer that I've been listening to now for a while. His name is Dave Fenley. And Dave is amazing. I think he was on The Voice, you know. I don't know that he won, but he's been wowing audiences, not just in North America, all around the world, actually. And this is a brand new song. It's called Love's Gonna Get Me Again. And, yeah, that's happened to all of us, eh? And lucky if it just gets you once and keeps you, huh? And that's happening with me right now. Just listen to this man sing, boys. Ah. Kind of Americana.

Yeah, he's having fun with that one. Mr. Dave Fenley with his latest Love's Gonna Get Me Again. Speaking about, well, I got a couple of messages. I got one this morning. I come in into the station just to open the emails here, and we have another one here from Crystal Randall, I should say. And Krista is talking about the brunch that's going to be happening tomorrow here at the town hall. It's a Mother's Day little Mother's Day brunch. It starts at I think it's. From 11 to 1, I think that's what it is. I don't have the poster here with me. I don't think I do. I'll have a look there now because I took some pictures, and hopefully I have the poster. Let me have a look and make sure I got my stuff right, which I don't. I don't have the poster. Let me see. No, the poster's not here. I think it starts at 11. It's admission by donation. I know that. And, you know, it's got all of the beans. Oh, going to be baked beans. That's a given at a brunch at the town hall here in North Point. Baked beans, and they'll talk behind your back for the rest of the day. You know the drill. There'll be a wind warning in effect tomorrow. But today, and by the way, is something going on today as well. This is under the stump today. I just got to look at this. Oh yeah, the gardening experience at the Grossmorne Farm and Market with Lori. And so it's open to seniors. It says seniors. I'm thinking seniors and persons with challenges. And it's from 6 to 7 p.m. this evening. And it's Together We Thrive. It's a free thing. You just need to register for it, okay? And you'll get to learn a little bit about gardening and things like that, okay? So it's something that you should probably take in. If you have that green thumb, unlike me, certainly don't have a green thumb, that's for sure. So that's going on this evening. I also have in, when I came in this morning, the Church of the Good Shepherd here in North Point, at something here in our box on our door at the studio, saying Quilts and Quilted Accessories Show. That's going to be happening on Saturday, May the 16th, during TTT, of course. It's a lunch and bake sale. It starts 10 a.m. and goes on to 4 p.m. in the afternoon. Admission by donation for the quilt show, and the lunch is $12, and bake sale, there's going to be a bake sale as well, and that'll be as priced, of course. So that's happening. Let me see, a tea party also tomorrow at the Rocky Arbor Community Hall. Refreshments and treats, stories and laughter as we celebrate grandmothers, sisters, aunts, and mothers, grandmothers, sisters, aunts, and friends. So that's limited seats available, and that's hosted by the Parish of the Bombay North Fellowship Group. And so if you want any more information, reach out to Karen Watts at 458-3367, Norma Knott, 458-2530, and also Gail Barney, 215-0465, or Sherry McKenzie, 458-2688, if you need any information. So that's going to be happening 2:30 p.m. at the Rocky Harbor Community Hall. Refreshments and treats. Mother's Day Tea Party. Oh, yeah, and I'm seeing that Mallory Johnson is going to be playing at The Merchant on June the 6th. I think tomorrow night, Saturday night, at the Ocean View, also Tammy Dutcher. Now, Tammy's going to be playing at the Ocean View. Next week, she's with the Mill City Mavericks here at Trails, Tales, and Tunes for a dance at the Lions Club Saturday night. And that would be, of course, May 16th. So remember now on your date next week, it's starting at, well, actually, TTT starts on the 15th, Trails, Tales, Tunes. And it starts off with CBC doing the morning show from the Cat Stop. That's from 6 to 9, and all are welcome. There are going to be refreshments, teas, coffees, and music. Lots and lots of fun. Early rise, pour moi, let me tell you. Got to get up at 5, but I'll be there. And along with the CBC team, the morning show team. And it's going to be a wonderful start. And then 4:30 that afternoon, it's going to be a start. It starts off 10 days for the 20th. Trails, Tales, and Tunes Festival.
Trails, Tales, Tunes. Man, can you imagine 20 years starting off with the wonderful, the amazing Mr. Noah Hamilton at the Cat Stop for a matinee. The starting matinee is 4:30 to 6, and then, of course, our show starts. Note this, it starts at 7 o'clock on main stage on Friday night, the 15th of May. Hosted by Kevin Blackmore, and the lineup is stellar. So just go online, look, trailstalestunes.ca. Really simple to find out. I think the printable schedule should be up today. Maybe it was up yesterday, but it should be up today for sure. And lots of stuff. Man, oh man. And writer's tickets go on sale today. It's just a lot going on. And there's more, and I'll tell you more. Just got to get some dust. Got to get the dust off the bottle. New version of this by Jason Aldean and David B. Murphy. Little rockin' country this morning.

0: Man, that rocks. It rocks good. Never, ever covered that song in a band. I don't know why, because it moves along good. I'm sure it would have filled the dance floor, because we were a dance band. I've seen a remastered of the Eagles album. I forget what album this is on now, but I'm going to play the song, even though it's a long one, because it's the story of the album, really. The song is called Lying Eyes. Most of you people are Lying Eyes, I guess. No G on it, Lying Eyes. And it was written when I think Glenn Frey was sitting at a table in a restaurant, and the boys were having a tough time, you know, just putting songs together, and they had a little bit of writer's block going on. And anyhow, they looked across and they saw an older gentleman with a young lady, and I think somebody just commented, that girl, she's beautiful, but she's got lying eyes. And that was the start of this.
1: So I was...
0: That's not it. That's not it. This is it. Remastered, too. It's got a great sound. In what, 1976?

I had the microphone left open, didn't I? Oh my gosh, I did. I was just reading about that, you know. Oopsie daisy. What? Now, see, I tell you, you get off to a bad start, it just keeps going, doesn't it? That was J.D. Souther and Glenn Frey. Glenn Frey were out for dinner when they saw that lady, and that's when they wrote that. But you know, that album came out in 1975. I would have been 20 then, and 50 years later, it's still an album that people listen to. One of These Nights, that was the first Eagles album to Eagles album to go to the top of the Billboard charts. And, you know, and it was the first album to top the Billboard charts. And it hit singles, One of These Nights, of course, the title track, Lying Eyes, that song I just played, Take It to the Limit. Yeah, it really jump-started their career, because they were playing clubs until then. And then they became like a stadium rock band. Not necessarily a better thing, eh? But anyhow, that was Lying Eyes, taking you back. Just got an email from Mr. George Tucker, and George was saying also, could I announce this, St. Luke's United Church will be serving a homemade breakfast / brunch on Sunday, May 17th. That's the Sunday during TTT from 9 a.m. to 12 p.m. at the Seniors at Lions Club. Here in North Point, actually. So it's, baked beans, Towtons, and fish cakes, fried bologna, oh my gosh, coffee, tea, and juice. So that's going to be happening on the 17th of May, on Sunday. My gosh. It's everything. And I was talking to my wife this morning while we were having breakfast. She said the old store is opening tomorrow, the old store cafe. And I talked to Vince McCarthy. Sugar Hill is opening. The Ocean View is already up and running and got entertainment happening too. So that is pretty cool. So everything is, it's the start to summer. And it is, speaking of that, weather. I didn't do the weather yet. Well, I shall do that right now. You just talk amongst yourselves while I get up the weather. Whether the weather be rain or snow. Okay, let me see. Let me go to a weather. I keep going finding a weather forecast that I like. Until I find one that I like, I don't do it. Okay, today, right now, is only about 5 degrees here in Norris Point. A high of 8 degrees today, mainly cloudy with 40% chance of showers or drizzle and some fog patches. But the wind is relatively light today, 20 gusting to 40, but it's coming from the north. So hence 8 degrees, right? And so I noticed this morning coming into the studio that that the lobster boats, they're all fishing. I know they were having trouble outside the bay from Rocky Harbor getting out because of the wind. We had, ever since they set, I think they set their lobster pots on Sunday, and ever since that, it's been tough to get out, you know. So hopefully in the next few days now they'll be able to get out and be careful out there, and hope you have a great, great year. I really, really do. Oh, Susie. And oh my gosh, Susie is listening also. Oh, wow. I'm getting somebody listening from the UK. Oh. This is a Canadian singing Lulu. Deb, you'll like.

Oh man, from a 1967 film, but that is our own Jan Arden doing Lulu's version of To Stir With Love from that film in Sidney Poitier. And it was an English film, but he played an American teacher in East London. Really, really, I remember seeing that show, and that song really, really, and the movie really resonated with me. Debbie, you said your favorite.

Dan Arden with her version, and pretty close to the original, actually, from the guitar sound to certainly the way it sounded, just a modern version of a great, great song. And I'm going to do, I had talked about Fisherman, you know, and we got a gentleman coming here and appearing in the Songwriters in the second weekend. And I had called James Cutler and said, James, I want you to come to TTT this year, you know, and I really do. And I said, he said, well, could I come and get in Songwriters? He said, because I have some new songs and I just want to promote my songs. I said, yeah, my man, we'll make room for you. And we did. We made room for him on the last Songwriters on the second weekend of Trails, Tales, and Tunes. And this song is called Wolves. And man, oh man, oh man, it was recorded at 24 Broadway, I think that's what it, or is that, or 25 Broadway, at Louis, with the wonderful, the amazing Mr. Louis McDonald. And Mike McDonald's on the drums, Michael is, and he said he really enjoyed playing on the track and the background vocals were so cool. But it's got an R&B feel. James, my friend, I really love this. And James is fishing lobster right now out in Bay St. George. And so I don't say he's listening right now, but if you are, James, I got to tell you, I'm really, really blown away by this song. It's really, really good. And I can't wait to hear you play the songwriter session that you're going to be a part of. And man, you are in some wonderful company with Tara Spencer, Kim Dunn, and Michael Jerome Brown, and yourself. It's going to be a wonderful session, and I hope you play this one, although I just like to know how you're going to pull it off as a solo with the guitar, but I'm sure you can. Here's Wolves. Little R&B, huh? Newfoundland style. Michael on the drums, man. I love the groove already, Michael.

Man, that is so darn good. That's Mr. James Cutler with Wolves. That's Motown meets Newfoundland. I wonder how that would work out. Well, it's working out there, I'll tell you that. That's a really, really good song. Speaking about good songs and amazing songwriters, we are so blessed to have so many of so much amazing talent coming to the 20th annual Trails, Tales, Tunes Festival here in Norse Point. And that's starting on the 15th of May right through to the 24th. And this lady is going to be opening up, not opening up, but she's going to be on the stage opening night. And I want to put it out there because her name is Catherine McClellan, and her pedigree is off the charts, because her dad, of course, Gene McClellan, wrote the massive hit for Anne Murray. Well, three or four massive hits, but one in particular was Snowbird, you know. And then he also wrote Biding My Time while the loaf from the wine makes a fool of me. I love that song. And also Put Your Hand in the Hand. Just great songwriter. And the apple didn't fall very far from the tree, I can tell you that. Catherine is going to be coming here, and she's going to be performing on main stage a couple of times, but also two songwriters, because the first one that she's a part of, along with Kevin Blackmore, a.k.a. Buddy What's-His-Name, and Colin W. Harris at the Marine Station Theater down on the waterfront, also sold out the first one, and added the second one. That's almost gone. So, yeah, you're going to hear her, and probably she'll play this song, because she's going to be here for three performances, four actually now, and this is Take a Break. Catherine, singer.

That's the wonderful Miss Catherine McClellan with Take a Break. I'm not doing very good at cutting the songs off either. I'm jazz. By the way, something else I just wanted to mention. Myself, Mina Lodge, a lot of people would know Mina. She's certainly well-respected. She's coming to TTH this year as well with the Craig Young Trio. And Mina and Jody, who's are part of our sound tech, sound crew here, and Charlie Payne, of course, is going to be playing with myself and Shirley. So you'll be all over Trails, Tales, and Tunes as well this year. But we got together at our good friend Rufus's place, I think it was it was one day last week, and just did a bunch of tunes because we did something after Christmas, a little kitchen party for Rufus and just to spend some time with him and Grace, and it was a great time anyhow, a friend of ours sitting down and I recorded a couple of songs and put them up on Facebook. And it pretty much went, not viral, I guess, but it had, I think it was 750,000 views, something like that. A lot of views. And a lot of people liked it because of its honesty and not much in the way of, certainly no auto-tuning or anything like that. Left the mistakes. It was, I guess, one gentleman put it, it was real. It was real. It was friends playing music and having fun. And we thought we would recreate something like that because, you know, in this world today, there are a lot of people that are struggling for different reasons. And money kind of is one of the biggest problems. You know, sometimes if you need to just to provide just simple stuff, simple care, you know, not to be rich or anything like that, but we know people that are struggling financially and musician friends and people in our community. And we thought, well, you know, if we get a lot of views and someone just says, okay, I'll just throw in a loony, and that's fine, you know, if you could do that. And so we put it up this morning. I haven't heard it yet, so it just went up this morning. And it's on Facebook. You'll find it on my Facebook page because I did have a chance to share it before I left. So, and it hopefully gets shared a lot. But anyhow, it was about an hour or so of just us playing tunes, songs that we liked and songs that we thought would fit around just sitting around the living room at Rufus's place. And I think it came off pretty good. I'm not sure. I just heard a little bit of it after we finished it. But anyhow, just you can do that. I also had a request for anything bluesy. And I said, well, you know, I'm going to play a song that's bluesy, but the original recording certainly wasn't. But Geneva Magnus just took this John Fogerty classic, Have You Ever Seen the Rain? And she turned it into something kind of cool. Have a listen.

0: Oh, so wonderful. Reimagined, you know, and I just put it this way. If you just heard that song for the very first time, I know some people said, Creedence a lot better. And certainly it's what you're used to, too, you know. But if you just heard that song for the first time, you say, oh, wow, that is a pretty cool song. So reimagining it, I'm sure that John Fogerty really appreciated it, too. You know, when a songwriter writes a song and it's covered, they're flattered, for sure. But when somebody says, well, I'm going to cover your song, but just going to try to make it mine, too, and which is really cool. And I'm sure she cleared it with them, because she's just such a sweet lady. That's Geneva Magnus with Have You Ever Seen the Rain? I'm saying she's a sweet lady. I really don't know her, but I saw her interviewed, and I judged her to be very nice. Well, speaking of that, I had a request from a faithful listener for a Don Williams song. And I don't know how many people are aware of this, but Trails, Tales, and Tunes, we also have a midweek show happening on Wednesday. I think it's the 20th of May, on a Wednesday night at the Town Hall with the Craig Young Trio and a special guest, the aforementioned Mina Lodge. She's going to be a special guest that evening. And it's a stellar band. And it's going to be the music of Don Williams. So I'm going to play Craig singing the song that you asked for, Louise. Louise requested You're My Best Friend. I will play that right now. I got to find it, because Craig had played the show with his band at the Rotary Arts. And it was really, really, really good. The Don Williams tribute show. And the last song that he did, I think, at that show was You're My Best Friend. So I'm going to play his version of it, and that way I get to advertise that they're doing that. It's at the Town Hall. It's an 8 o'clock start on the 21st for anybody or the 20th, I should say. Isn't it the 20th? Yeah, the 20th. The Wednesday night, anyhow, right midweek of Trails, Tales, and Tunes, right smack dab in the middle of the 10 days. And it's going to be at the Town Hall, and it's admission by donation. And it's, I tell you guys, it's going to be a wonderful, wonderful show. And it's here comes their version, or Craig's version, of You're My Best Friend. Here we go.
1: You play school.

0: Thank you very much.
1: That's so cool, hey. Yeah, that's from that wonderful night at the Rotary Arts. Just an amazing evening, I'm sure. Wasn't there, and I regret that very much. But, yeah, so I thought, you know, I was talking to Craig, and he's been so darn generous, I got to tell you. He actually said he's releasing a new song. It's not out yet in the public, and it's from his own studio, recorded this, and with the aforementioned band as well. And I said, well, do you mind if I play it? He said, well, if you play it, it'll be a debut. And that's for sure. This song hasn't been played for an audience on a radio anywhere yet. So I'm going to try this and see if it works out. So this is Craig with a brand new song called Strangers.

my, oh my, oh my. That is pretty cool. That's Mr. Craig Young with a brand new song called Strangers. Now, a little bit of pick'em, Mr. Darren Vincent. Well, yeah, I'm sure you like that. I like it. It's great, great sound, too. Mixed and, recorded in Craig's studio in Cornerbrook with Paul Harris on the drums and Obi on the bass. Paul O'Brien, affectionately known as Obi, and an amazing musician. And they're going to be down for Trails, Tales, and Tunes midweek. So the music of Don Williams. So isn't that, that's pretty cool. I think it's going to be a wonderful evening. Can't wait. Well, you know, I got to wait because I don't want to be wishing away time. Don't wish away time, Wayne. I've been told that. My grandfather used to always say that. Don't wish away time, my son, because one day you'll want it. One day you'll want it. And one day you'll need it or think you need it. Anyhow, back to regularly scheduled programming. So we're about, oh man, I only got about 35 minutes left. Well, probably due to the fact that I got a late start this morning. For you people that are tuning in, you're listening to the morning show on the Voice of Bombay, 95.9 FM, 98.1 FM, and on the World Wide Web, VOBB.org. Thank you so much for listening from near and far this morning. Lots and lots of people are chiming in and messaging me saying that they're listening this morning and they're enjoying it. Or nobody said yet, well, probably the people that are not liking it are just turning it off, which is easy enough to do. If you don't like it, don't listen. At 3 a.m., I don't text at 3 a.m. in the morning, but apparently Matchbox 20, they do. Mr. Dylan's son. I love this tune, man. No, that's not Mr. Dylan's son. Never mind. Sorry. She said it's cold outside and she hands me my raincoat. Request. Susie, I got it on for you, my dear.

Yeah, that's, you know something? I really like that song. Thanks for requesting it. I really do like that song. 3 a.m., yeah. Matchbox 20. I was getting a little bit confused then because Bob Dylan's Jacob Dylan. He sings with, what's the name of that band? I just get them mixed up sometimes. Now, well, that's listen, I'm 71. Cut me some slack. I had a terrible start to my morning. Locked myself at the studio. First thing. Well, that's not the first thing. The first thing is I came without my iPad, and so far it's working out pretty good. Maybe it's a little better here than it was at home. I gotta clean it up. That's the thing. That's what I was told. It won't refresh at all now. It's old. I got a lot of stuff on it. A lot of stuff. That's the problem. I think I got to start cleaning it up. And I don't have time to clean now. But, oh, I did the forecast, but I didn't do much with it. I didn't talk about tomorrow. I just talked about today. Today is, right now, it's not too bad. We don't have any precipitation at all. I think outside of our studio right now, it's about 7 degrees. So high of 8 today. And 40% chance of showers. I don't know we're going to get it this afternoon. It doesn't say much. Just all day, 40%. So that's not too bad. A north wind, though. So the wind is going to be in the bay, as we say here. And tonight, chance of showers again, about 40% of showers or drizzle. And some fog patches. Again, it's north wind, but coming light after midnight. Tomorrow, is swinging around the southwest in the afternoon. So light winds in the morning, in the afternoon, still fairly light, just 20 kilometers per hour. And we have a chance of sun. And it's going to start warming up. Because on Sunday, Mother's Day, happy Mother's Day to all the moms out there, it's going to be 11 degrees, they're saying right now, 11 degrees again, a chance of showers, but no significant amounts, and 11 degrees, so you get some sun, it's going to be not too bad of a day, so it's getting a little warmer, and so far, like Monday, Tuesday, and Wednesday, a little bit of rain, apparently, but then 12 degrees on the 14th. That's the day before Trails, Tales, and Tunes. So let's hope, collective crossing of fingers out there, everyone. Because, you know, it's better when the weather is better. There's no doubt about it. So just hopefully it'll be good for the festival. And not just for, obviously it's not going to make much difference in the town hall or in most of the inside venues, but it's Trails. That's one of the things. So there's lots of wonderful trail walks and bike rides. So weather is, it can be against you sometimes, but a lot of positive going out there, collective crossing of fingers and positivity if you have it. Just wishes all that if you could. And then the second weekend, man, oh, man, oh, man, it's just time is just going so quickly right now. Second weekend, we have Gordy McKeeman. I was talking to him yesterday. He's so excited to come back to Grossmoor National Park and to come back to Trails, Tales, Tunes, this festival. Gordy was here a few years ago, and he wowed the audiences, and for darn good reason. And I'm going to have Gordy play a little song for you all now. Just Want to Be Loved by You, he does. Little fiddle now.

Oh, that's Gordy McKeeman and his rhythm pals. The rhythm boy and his rhythm boys, I should say. I said pals, but that kind of sounds cool too. But yeah, that's so good as that band, so great as that band sounds on record, they are so good live. It's just the visual too, along with the musicianship. These guys are brilliant. They're funny. And Gordy, I got to tell you, wants a sheet of plywood. So I wonder what he wants that for. He's not building anything. I say he's going to do a little step for you as well. So, remember that one. He's going to be here for 3 performances on the second weekend with Gordy McKeeman and his Rhythm Boys. So that's going to be looking forward to that one. Lots to look forward to. I wish I could tell you that Robert Plant and Alison Krauss is coming, but they're not coming, but they're here this morning. Two wonderful voices together. Love the groove, huh?

0: Such a wonderful record too.
1: Great vocal.
0: Robert Plant and the wonderful Alison Krauss together can only be good, right? Yeah. Everyone, not a lot left of the show this morning. And again, I want to thank you for the auspicious beginning, I'm sorry for the auspicious beginning, and thank you for enduring it and still tuning in. I really do appreciate it. I'm thinking my last show until quite likely late September, early October. And I really, really, really love this little radio station that could VOBB, the voice of Bombay. So please just listen to it. We're 24 hours a day. This radio station is up on the air. And just so many wonderful programs. And, well, to give you an example, immediately following me, we got a program that's a huge hit already. And it's Tea for Two in Grossmorum with Olivia Ball. And Olivia is actually a project, 20 shows she's going to be doing every Friday, and followed by a podcast. They're up on podcast now, and I listen to the podcast as well. And it's excellent because, you know, don't always get a chance to sit down, and you can listen to the podcast at your leisure, you know, if you don't want to tune in to VOBB, or if not that you don't want, you can't, unable to for some reason or another, and we all got lives, eh? So you can find that, and it's amazing what she's done. Our body of work. You put a lot of time into this around the region, sitting down and talking to people that have been around a while. She's speaking to some of the seniors, you know, and it ranges in age from 60 to 90, I think, and maybe even older than that. And it's just so refreshing and gives us a good little glimpse into what it was like growing up in our region. So that's going to be happening immediately following our show this morning at 11. And right after that is a very, very popular show as well, Back Porch Bluegrass. And that's happening. And then we have the History of Country Music at 3 p.m. Another one that's Yes by Radio at 6:30. Always a good show. And then another very, very popular program, Jig's Dinner with Roland Skinner, and No by Radio on tomorrow as well, on Sunday, I should say, at 5 p.m. And, of course, we're the ever-popular Lions Radio Bingo and Kinsman Radio Bingo still ongoing on The Voice of Bombay as well. And a lot of people take that in. And, of course, we have the wonderful hosts that do the Bombay Morning Show every Monday through Friday. And we are so lucky to have some wonderful people and don't have enough. I was talking to Anita Best, who's certainly invested a lot of her time and energy into The Voice of Bombay. And she, like myself, cares deeply about this little radio station and Gary Wilton and all the people that put a lot of time in, you know. And and if you are interested, you know, we certainly could use some on-air personalities to come in and do shows. And you know, we can pretty much gear it up to your timeline as well. If you can't do a morning show, maybe you would like to do something on a weekend, on a Sunday, or maybe even on a Saturday afternoon or whatever, whenever is good for you, or early evening. And I tell you, it's not a lot to it. Listen, if I can do it, just about anybody can. Like, I'm talking about the technical part, yeah. And we will have people to help you. I'll certainly, if I have time, I'll certainly come in and sit down with people. Anybody that would like to volunteer at The Voice of Bombay. So put that out there. You can reach us, by the way, by simply emailing us, voiceofbombay@gmail.com. You can do that, and we're always checking emails, or you can just call. But the studio's not always occupied, so... And I'm famous for forgetting to check messages, but I do. We do get the emails, so I do check those when I come in. Also, you listen to us 24 hours a day, and that's if you can't reach us or can't pick it up on FM. It's 95.5 FM here in Norse Point and on the south side, a little Woody Point on the south side. Good morning, Merchant Warehouse and the Legion. Some great, great places over Woody Point, the Galliot Gallery. Yeah, lots and lots of beautiful places on the south side. And of course, it's so gorgeous, my hometown, Woody Point. Thank you guys for listening. And Rocky Arbor, 98.1. I appreciate that. And I also appreciate people taking the time to find us on the World Wide Web, VOBB.org. You can also find us on TuneIn Radio. The Voice of Bombay. That's all. VOBB. That's pretty simple. Big Head Todd and the Monsters. Oh. Covering this song.

Yeah, they're Big Head Todd and the Monsters. You did a good version of that. No sweat. That was good. I don't know even how I found that and downloaded that, but I did. But, you know, I was talking earlier about reimagining songs, you know, and I listened to this song so many times by the original, you know, and said, that's a really cool song, great dance song. And, you know, and not always, especially when you get older, you don't always pick up the lyrics. And I really didn't know what the song was about, and I never really listened to the lyrics until the Civil Wars, great, great duo, recorded this Michael Jackson classic. Now get this, Michael Jackson classic recorded by the Civil Wars, nothing like the original, but it's so, so good. A guitar and two voices. And I, first time I heard it, I said, now then. It's one of the most stellar vocals I've ever heard in my life. The harmony, off the charts. Without further ado, here's Billy Jean by the Civil Wars. Have a listen. So cool.

I wouldn't lie to you. Isn't that wonderful? That Civil War with Billie Jean. The Civil Wars, I should say, with Billie Jean. I started off the show this morning, like I said, like a little bit of a tough go this morning. Locked myself at the studio. It's actually funny, really. If anybody was looking at me running around like a blue arse fly out there, trying to find a door to get into, and finally I did. I got somebody. Well, I have my keys left here. That's the thing. Stun as a sheep. But anyhow, so it's been kind of I got off to a tough start, but I hope you enjoyed the show. I certainly enjoyed my time on the radio this morning with you people. Really do appreciate the people that are tuning in and friends and family. You know, it's kind of rewarding when you get that. So thank you so much. Like I talked about right immediately following me my show this morning, we got Olivia Ball with T for Two in Grossmorn. Last week, I heard her show last week. I heard the podcast with Joyce Young, and it was a great, you know, it's talking about quilting and just crafting with friends. It's just conversations that are so real, you know. And today, my cuz is on today. Harold Parsons is going to be on with Olivia. That's at 11 a.m. And Harold, like his partner Mary, really care about Bombay and care about Woody Point and Bombay in general, you know, and so happy to be back and living over in Woody Point or in Curzon Village. And so that's going to be happening.

a 10-day festival, Trails, Tales, and Tunes, and this is our 20th. So we certainly would love you people to enjoy it. Always opportunities. If you don't have tickets for any of the events, you don't really have to worry. Well, except for the ticketed events like songwriters and things like that. But there's still lots and lots to do. There are going to be sessions. There's going to be a session where you can get a chance. Lots and lots of matinees. There's no covers, just donations, basically, because we want to keep this little festival going. We got 20 years in, and we'd like to get more than 20. So that's our hope. So get ready for Harold immediately following. And Walter, thank you this morning for reminding me. I did remember Mother's Day, but I sometimes am not that smart, and I forget. So this is for all the moms out there and my family and all my friends and all the moms listening this morning. Glenn Campbell, Steve Warner. Have a great, great weekend, everybody. Love you all. I do.

0: Hi there, my name is Alameen Abdul Mahmood, and you're listening to VOBB, the voice of Bombay.
1: I'm Olivia Ball. This is Tea for Two in Gros Morne. Hello, and welcome to Tea for Two in Gros Morne, a weekly conversation series with seniors from throughout the region. I've been fortunate enough to join folks up and down the coast for a cup of tea and a chat about life, history, and being here in Gros Morne. So pop on the kettle, pull up a chair, and enjoy hearing personal anecdotes, family history, and local lore. During the winters, many community members on the south side of Bombay gather at the Legion on Saturday afternoons. There's often music, and it's a great time to get out of the house and see some folks. My first conversation with my tea companion today was on one of those Saturday afternoons at the Legion back in the winter of 2022. Since then, we've had many a chat, and it's always a pleasure to have his company. The conversation you're about to hear took place on a snowy day in 2026. I didn't have far to go, so I loaded my gear into my backpack and walked over to his place for a chat.

0: and a cup of tea.
1: Harold Parsons is my name, and I was born in Norse Point Cottage Hospital. I live in Woody Point until I was about 24. Then I moved away and came back in 2021. I was born in 1953.
0: I know you're not a big tea drinker, but we're sitting down with a cup of tea now. Can you let us know how you take your tea or other beverage of choice, I guess?
1: Tea?
0: Yeah.
1: Well, I'm not a big tea drinker, but coffee is what I really like.
0: More of a coffee guy. So you were born in Norris Point in the Cottage Hospital, but you grew up here in Woody Point, is that right?
1: That's correct, yeah.
0: Can you tell me what it was like here when you were growing up?
1: It was a lot of fun. I've often said that I wouldn't trade my childhood years or my teenage years for anything. Growing up here, it was just fun. There were no cell phones, no computers, nothing like that, so you had to make your own fun. So, you know, and it varied at different ages, you know. So younger years, you know, early teens or even preteens, your play was pretty much based on whatever the last movie you saw was.
0: Oh,
1: if,
0: cool.
1: Like, for example, if you saw a Zorro movie or something, then it was sword fighting. Or if it was a Western movie, then it was, you know, cowboys or
0: yeah,
1: whatever, that kind of stuff, right? So,
0: very cool. Where did you go to the movies?
1: Well, at the theater, actually, at the old Orange Lodge, which is now a theater. But there was a guy in Norse Point who used to come over. Charlie Reed was his name, and he would come over usually on a weekend, a Friday or a Saturday, and he would have movies. And he had a projector that he would set up, and lots of times it wouldn't, you know, something would happen, it would break or whatever, and he'd have to fix it. And it was, I think it was about a quarter, 25 cents to go watch the movie. And we used to go there, and, you know, we used to get a pretty good crowd, and it was worth his while, I guess, to come over for a bunch of quarters.
0: So. I'd say, yeah. And I guess he came across in boat.
1: I think he used a ferry back then, right? Because the ferry didn't have any particular schedule. He had to use the ferry, you know, because there was no road around the bay at that time. So, it was either Lang's or Blanchard's would bring him over and then take him back, you know. Probably Lang's more than likely.
0: Yeah. And was that the car ferry? Because there's passenger ferry now, but there was a car ferry then.
1: It was a car ferry, yeah. Two. Blanchard's had one and Lang's had one.
0: Competition.
1: Yeah, it was competition.
0: Yeah. And when you went to the movies, would most of the kids in the area go? Was it a thing that everybody went to?
1: Yeah, it seems like from my memory, like being there, it seemed like the place was, you know, kind of full. It was in the bottom of the theater, like, you know, and he was set up his screen up on the stage. And, it seemed like there was a lot of kids there, from my memory, right? And, you know, not a lot of adults. Maybe sometimes, depends on what movie it might have been. But there was, you know, young kids, teenagers, maybe a few adults. But
0: yeah. And the most... So now there's about, the population of Woody Point now is about 250 in 2026 now. But back then, I guess there would have been more, the population would have been bigger, but there would have been a lot more kids. Right now there's only 35 kids in our school. I guess there were probably a few more kids around then.
1: Well, when I went to grade 7, was the first year in high school, there were 42 kids in my class in grade 7.
0: Oh, wow.
1: So... Yeah, it was, you know, a lot more kids at that time.
0: Yeah, lots of people to knock around with.
1: Yeah. And that was from, you know, Glen Burnie to, you know, Kirsten Village. I don't think there was anybody from outside of the bay. I think later on in the grade 11, it was, you know, graduation back then. There might have been some people from Trout River, a couple. And I think there would have been one or two from outside. I think there was a girl from the South Coast that was related to one of the teachers somehow that came and went to school there for the last couple of years. And,
0: nice.
1: Yeah.
0: But so, most people, you would have sort of grown up all together. You would have seen the same kids and the same people.
1: Oh, yeah.
0: And,
1: yeah.
0: Yeah. And so you mentioned when you were younger, you would play all your games based on the movies and things, which must have been a ton of fun because it's always changing then, I guess.
1: Yeah, yeah. Well, different. We were, yeah. You know, like you said, if there was a sword fighting movie or Pirates or Zorro or something, you know, the next day everybody is whittling out swords out of a piece of board or something. And, you know, and yeah, so then, and there was a couple of boats hauled up in the beach down. Yeah, I could tell you where it is. Do you know where the water treatment little building is down by the head, Crowley's head? Right down below there was two boats generally. And so one of the boats was used for, you know, we'll get on the boat and you got to take it, you know, fight your way on kind of thing, right? So sort of was that, right? And we always had a, you know, some sort of a game worked out that, you know, it was always fun. So
0: you had a much more realistic experience at playing Pirates than I did. We didn't get a boat to play in.
1: Well, it could have been, it could have been Zorro. I mean, it was just the boat was something that you had to kind of, you know, fight for, you know what I mean?
0: Amazing. And when you were getting a little bit older, so when you were maybe high school age, what was it like here then? What kind of things did you do for fun then?
1: Oh, we went to Uncle Bill's.
0: What's that?
1: Robert's store. You know Robert's store?
0: Yeah.
1: Robert's fish store, I think it is now. And I think it's a heritage building. Well, that was a hangout. But, you know, most people, most parents would say, well, they're down to hang out. It wasn't a good thing. But in this case, it was.
0: Yeah.
1: If you're at Uncle Bill's, you know, your parents were, so, okay, they're in good hands, you know, because he didn't put up with any shenanigans. And if you got in line, he grabbed you by the scruff and out you go, right? And, you know, and and I got booted out a few times.
0: Getting rowdy.
1: Yeah, and then you kind of sneak your way back in and, he he'd have the finger up and,
0: got you
1: and say, now you mind yourself. And so, it was a lot of fun. He had a jukebox there, pinball game, pool table, like that kind of stuff. And of course, lots of confectionery pop, you know, potato chips, bars, whatever, that kind of stuff, ice cream. Yeah. So, and then in the summertime, lots of times he would make ice cream, or even in the winter, like spring or fall, like he had a big ice cream making thing, right?
0: Amazing.
1: And he would churn up this ice cream, and everybody would have to take a turn and cranking this thing, right?
0: All the kids at the hangout?
1: Yeah, he'd make everybody have a go at it, right? And of course, at the end of it, you got free ice cream, you know.
0: Oh, it's worth it then.
1: Yeah.
0: Paid for your labor.
1: Yeah, so it was a lot of fun. You know, we enjoyed it. You know, we used to go down after school and, you know, somebody'd have a quarter and put in a jukebox, and we'd get three songs for a quarter back then. And,
0: nice.
1: You know, and we'd dance and, you know, and sing along or whatever. And Uncle Bill would be sitting over behind his little counter, you know, maybe half asleep or whatever. And then it's quiet all of a sudden because we ran out of money. And then he'd get up and he had a big wad of keys, you know, and he'd have his keys and he'd come on this thing and he'd go over to the jukebox and he'd open it up and he'd go click, click, click, click. And every click was like three songs, right?
0: Oh.
1: Come on, my little boys and girls, he'd say, play some songs.
0: That's very sweet. You got a few freebies at the end.
1: He was a pretty cool guy, yeah.
0: What kind of music were you listening to?
1: Oh, geez, we listened to, mostly rock and roll, early stuff, right? Well, let me think now. There was some probably James Taylor stuff back then. American Pie was a big one back then. Three Dog Night, you know, that kind of stuff. Steppenwolf.
0: Yeah.
1: And the guy would come down every Friday usually and put new records, and he had those little 45s, right?
0: Yeah.
1: So they were all, so he would put new ones in sometimes. We always look forward to the guy coming to put some new stuff in because you'd hear it on the radio or in a lot of cases not. First time you'd ever hear it would be on a jukebox.
0: That's very cool.
1: Know? And so it was the old stuff like that is, I don't think there was a lot of country back then. There might have been some, but It didn't seem like there was a lot. I don't remember a lot on that jukebox anyway. Yeah.
0: And you're still a big music fan.
1: I am. I do. I like music. I really like music. I wish I could play music, but you know what? There's people that who play and there's people who listen, you know, and appreciate the people that play. So I'm one of the people that appreciates the people who play.
0: I'm the same. And we need both.
1: Yeah, we need both. That's right. Yeah.
0: We need people to listen as well as to make the music.
1: Yeah, yeah.
0: You mentioned when you're hanging out at Uncle Bill's Star. How many kids would hang out there? Was it like everybody would come together? How many people would be there?
1: Depending on what part of the week it was. If it was just during the week, school days, it would be just the locals, the Woody Point, you know, maybe as far as Winterhouse Brook, but generally not too many. But it was just the local Woody Point kids would go down after school and hang out. But then on the weekends, Friday, Saturday, you know, and even Sunday night, everybody from Glen Burnie right to Curzon Village went there. You know, I think in my older sister's, she's 3 years older than me, so all her friends and people from Glen Burnie, you know, you'd go in Uncle Bill sometimes, then it'd be shoulder to shoulder in there.
0: Yeah.
1: Ready to be crowded with people, you know. And he would stay till, you know, open till people decided it was time to go home, except for Sunday. 10 o'clock was the deadline, because next day is school day, and he would say, "Come on, my little boys and girls, you know, take your girlfriends by the hand. It's time to go home. School tomorrow, you know."
0: That's very sweet.
1: Yeah, he was a pretty cool guy.
0: And I hear that there were also dances, a lot of dances.
1: Yeah, there was dances. Yeah, that was, after my late teens, I would say, because we didn't have a band before that, you know. And then Uncle Harry's Bar came into being around about that time.
0: Yeah.
1: And I think that might have been even before Charlie. Charlie wasn't an original member of the band, of my recollection. It was Gord, I think, Don LaFosse, Wayne.
0: Yeah.
1: I don't know. There might have been somebody else, too. Anyway, so yeah, they played, and we'd have dances down at the lodge, you know, now the theater. But yeah, it was fun.
0: Was it always the same band you'd go to see at the dance?
1: Not always. Occasionally, we'd get one. The bunch of guys from Cormac used to come out and play, and they were pretty good.
0: Yeah,
1: we liked them. And occasionally, there'd be one would come from Corner Brook or Deer Lake or. I remember one time there was one from Stephenville that came in. I don't remember the name, but they were good.
0: Yeah.
1: They had a really good drummer. I remember that.
0: Yeah.
1: And but mostly it was local boys, right?
0: Yeah.
1: So, and they were pretty good.
0: Yeah. Know,
1: they were all right. So they did all right. Most of them, I don't know most of them, but, you know, some of them at least stayed and made a career, you know.
0: Yeah.
1: Charlie, for example, right?
0: Yeah. Yeah. There's a lot of incredibly talented musical, there's a lot of musical talent in this area.
1: Yeah.
0: And I guess it's a nice thing for young folks to be able to get together and play and for the rest of you to be able to hang out and have a dance.
1: Yeah.
0: Were you a big dancer?
1: Not much of a dancer. Never was. But, I mean, I did, you know. But, it was just, I mean, you're after girls, so you have to dance, right?
0: That's it. Nobody wants a wallflower.
1: No, that's right. Yeah.
0: And when you were younger, did you work when you were a young man here?
1: Yeah, I had after school jobs. One of them was helping the guy collect lobsters. There was a lobster buyer here, and after school, me and a next door neighbor would go help the guy offload. The buyer had a collector who would go around different places, and he would collect these lobsters in a big truck, and then we would go help him offload those, and then they would keep them. They had a mooring for them just down from the old ferry ramp there, and so we would help him, you know, offload these lobsters, and then Saturdays it was shipping day, so Saturdays we'd get more work because they'd load them to ship, and a lot of times we'd have to pack them over, you know, make sure there were no dead ones or weak ones or that kind of stuff. So we did that, and And then he had another same guy, same fish buyer, had a like a codfish, saltfish business, and he used to buy salt in bulk, and so we'd have to bag salt for him and that kind of stuff, right? And I remember one time we went on strike because he was paying us, I think it was $1 an hour or something like that, and he came looking for salt and no salt. And we said, no, we're not begging salt for. We want $1.25. I'll give you $1.25. He said, I want salt.
0: That's it. Collective action as a youngster.
1: Yeah. So.
0: This is very impressive. How many of you would have been involved in that?
1: Well, me and Terry was at that time, and I think Keith on the other side. Just probably about three of us. There might have been somebody else on occasion too, but three of us for the most part.
0: Yeah. And when you finished up at high school, you went right through to grade 11. What did you do then?
1: Oh, I bummed around, jobbed around, did, you know, whatever work was, you know, little projects. If the town had projects on the go, I would work there for a few months or, you know, different things. And then finally, I think it was in my early 20s, and I decided, well, you know, geez, I can't do this all my life. I got to do something. So I went to trade school and took a trade and went to Ontario at first. Yeah. And then for 3 years, came back here. No work. Stayed for a year and a half. I did work up in Port Saunders for a year and a half or so for a fisherman. That was interesting. And then went out west and stayed out there for 35 years.
0: Oh, wow.
1: Till 2021.
0: And what trade did you do?
1: Welding.
0: Where did you go to trade school?
1: Corner.
0: And before that, you'd always lived in the Bay. Had you spent much time in Cornerbrook before you went up for school?
1: No, not a lot. No, just to go to and from, you know, like even like we do now, really.
0: Yeah.
1: You spend a day in Cornerbrook on occasion. That was about it. So, I knew Cornerbrook. How to get around. I mean, it's not a big city, so. And I didn't spend a lot of time there before then.
0: And when you went up to Ontario, that must have been quite a change.
1: Yeah. It was different. Yeah. You know, especially being from Newfoundland with a Newfoundland accent, it wasn't fun. You know. But there were, you know, there were some nice people around there, too, that, you know, picked up for me when I got picked on, like, you know, that kind of stuff. And so it was all right. I got through it.
0: Builds character, I guess.
1: Yeah.
0: And then you were out west for 30 years, as you say.
1: Yeah.
0: What made you want to come back?
1: It was always, I was never not going to come back. Didn't matter where I was going to work, but I always wanted to retire here where I grew up.
0: Always the call of home was strong.
1: I guess because I had so much fun as a kid growing up and a teenager, you know, it's where I wanted to spend my time, you know. Had I not had fun as a teenager here, maybe I wouldn't want to come back here, but it was so much fun growing up here and, you know, climbing around all the rocks and stuff and things that we did that parents would never let their kids do today. Yeah, I mean, we rode our bikes with no helmets, for God's sake. you know?
0: Yeah, even for myself, and I'm in my 30s, and the things I was getting up to as a kid, obviously somewhere very different to here, are very different to what kids are getting up to now. It's things change quickly there. But I wonder, when you moved back home, I mean, obviously you'll have come back and visited in between, but how would you say it feels now to be living back here compared with what it was like as a young man?
1: It's a lot different. It's a lot different. I mean, there's not as many people, for starters, you know. Not as many things to do. You have to make things to do where, you know, when I was growing up here, there was always something, you know. But now it's not the same anymore. Different different people, different things happening in the town that you either like or don't like. You know, some things I don't like, you know, some things I do. Going to the Legion on Saturday afternoon, I really enjoy, you know. But there's other things that surround the town that I don't care for. But you know, I'm here. I still like it. I mean, I look out the window here and I look at Grossmorne and the bay and the scenery, and it's, you know, you can't get it any better, in my opinion.
0: It's true. And it's, I'm also a fan of a Saturday afternoon at the Legion, and it's nice seeing things. So at the Orange Lodge, now the Woody Point Heritage Theatre, seeing the community and visitors coming together there and having dances again and things like that, which is kind of nice, I think.
1: Yeah. It's, when they have those, I think it's in the fall, they have those little concerts and stuff there. It's kind of reminiscent of, you know, the old days when they used to have times, you know. I'm sure you've heard about times here, when the different, you know, the churches, the United Church or the Anglican Church or somebody, the Orangemen, or somebody would have a time, they call it, a social event, really. And, so there'd be music and somebody would play the accordion, and they'd have square dances back then. And so when you go to these concerts and stuff now, I mean, I think about that sometimes, right? It's, you know, it's nice that the old theater is, you know, the lodge was then, but now it's still there, right? We call it something different, but it's still the same building and the same floor, you know. Yeah, so.
0: Seen many a scuff that floor.
1: Yeah, so we didn't wear the floor out completely. Yeah.
0: We might be getting there now, I guess.
1: Yeah, maybe. I think there's some work to do on it, I heard, anyway. I might be recruited to help out with that, so we'll see.
0: That's it. If once everybody knows you're handy, you'll never be you'll never be sat idle.
1: No.
0: Okay, I'm gonna let you go about your day now, but I have one last question. If you were to give advice to a young person now, growing up here, what would you say?
1: Stay off social media and go out and enjoy what you've got. Go out and see nature. Climb up on the hills where we used to go, take our skates, you know, on our back on a winter afternoon and go up to the pond and skate. Don't waste your life looking at that screen. That's what I would say. And then enjoy all of this nature stuff. Go up to the lighthouse and climb around those rocks and stuff there. Try not to hurt yourself. But and you know, it's amazing that nobody did when I was growing up. You know, nobody got seriously hurt. So, yeah, just I would tell people, just go out and enjoy it. Stay off the bloody internet.
0: Yeah, great advice. Thank you so much.
1: Yeah, you're very welcome. Thank you.
0: Thank you for listening. I'd love to hear from you. If you'd like to get in touch, you can send me an email to olivia@rightthereproductions.com. 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Tea for Two in Grossmorne is produced, hosted, and edited by me, Olivia Ball. Original music composed and performed by Louis MacDonald. 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Additional editing by Tom Cochrane. Tea for Two in Grossmorne is recorded and edited in Uktumkuk, the ancestral and unceded territory of the Beothuk and the Mi'kmaq. We acknowledge with respect the diverse histories and cultures of the Beothuk, Mi'kmaq, Innu and Inuit of the province now known as Newfoundland and Labrador. We are committed to fostering respectful relationships and to the pursuit of truth and reconciliation. 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

Nobody. 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

0: There's one called Galatea, and it was named after a little farming valley in the middle of the North Island of New Zealand, where my sister and her husband had a farm. And I used to go down and stay there, and I remember sitting on their porch and sort of putting together that chord sequence and thinking, that would make a nice banjo tune. And so I hope you think it was a nice banjo tune as well. And I named it after the valley. Let's hear from the Country Gentlemen now, the original Country Gentlemen, what's considered the original Country Gentlemen, Eddie Adcock, John Duffy, Charlie Waller and Tom Gray. And this is one of their first recordings, a song written by Carter Stanley called Going to the Races. And it sounds like this.
1: Here's a song we haven't done also in quite a while. Excuse me. Thing called Going to the Races.

Oh, obviously recorded live and getting a great reaction. The country gentlemen were really responsible for the new direction of bluegrass music, taking it away from the Nashville sound, the Nashville influence anyway, the Flat and Scruggs influence. Even though that they loved Flat and Scruggs music, Stanley Brothers music, they introduced a lot of new songs into the genre, and they also put on a very entertaining show, and the country gentlemen are just known for that and did much to foster a new approach to bluegrass music, and I'm delighted that they did because I loved it. Sawmill Road is a great band, and I learned about them from Mark Miracle, who toured New Zealand several years ago with some friends, and he's never been at it with Sawmill Road, but I found out about the band, and I just love it. Bruce Johnson on fiddle, Steve Spurgeon on bass, Charles Edsel on guitar, Dick Brown on banjo, and Mark Miracle on mandolin. I've picked a song called Four Road By. It's written by Ian Tyson, wonderful writer, and Dick, the fiddle player, is doing the lead, Steve is doing the tenor, and Bruce is doing the baritone. It's a different lineup from normal, and it's a great song. Whatever Sawmill Road do, they do a fine job of it. I think you'll enjoy the song Four Road By.

a fine band. Lovely driving banjo by Dick Brown there. Really enjoyable. Evidently, he came out to Australia a few years ago and I missed it. He came out with one of the bands and visiting. He was just guesting on banjo. I would love to have seen him play because I'm a real fan of his. Well, we had a country gentleman tune just a few tunes back, and Eddie Adcock was a banjo player, and Eddie had a different way of playing. He thought differently. He was a fine guitarist and a fine singer. And he thought differently about banjo, and he came up with some great banjo tunes. And I've got an album by John Hickman, who's a wonderful banjo player, and the album's called Don't Mean Maybe. And he's doing lots of great banjo tunes with his himself playing banjo, Byron Beline on fiddle and some mandolin, Dan Creary on guitar, that's a great guitarist, and George Hickman, I presume his brother, on bass. And they do some excellent music. And he does a version of an Eddie Adcock tune, one called Turkey Knob, which I assume is named for a place. But anyway, here's John Hickman and friends playing an Eddie Adcock tune, Turkey Knob.

That's Turkey Knob, and that's John Hickman's version of an Eddie Adcock tune. And for all the banjo players out there, I think it's played using D shapes in your open tuning with the fifth string up to A. And that's one of my favourite ways of playing. I love that low D note in there. I hope you enjoyed that. Well, while I commented that the country gentlemen were doing their best to progress the bluegrass music genre by introducing a lot of music from folk music, catching up with the folk craze, I think they were really doing. Meanwhile, in Nashville, we had people like the Osborne Brothers who were countrifying bluegrass in lots of ways, and they were still playing great songs, or they always chose some really interesting songs from interesting writers, but they often added some percussion and a bit of steel guitar often in there, a bit of harmonica with Charlie McCoy, as did Flatten Scruggs. And at a different time. And this one there, I've got an album called Fastest Grass Alive at the Osborne Brothers. Came out in 1974. And Sonny is playing banjo and doing vocals. Bobby Osborne, mandolin and vocals. Dale Sled was on guitar and vocals. Robbie Osborne was on drums. Dennis Digby on bass. Ray Eddington on guitar, Hal Rugg on pedal steel, Charlie McCoy on harmonica, if he's in this one, Vassar Clements on fiddle. And so they had a great lineup. And this is a good song about an embryo bluegrass band called The Fastest Grass Alive. And it's the Osborne Brothers. Let's listen to them.

That's the Osborne Brothers doing some real bluegrass there with some really hot pedal steel in there by Hal Rugg. And I think it made a great addition to the song. Oh, well, you're listening to Back Porch Bluegrass, and I'm having fun playing some of the music that I really enjoy listening to, and I love sharing it with you. I hope you're enjoying it too as we go along. We've got the Spinney Brothers next, and this is from the album Side by Side, came out in 2010, and I've picked a song called I'm Going to Try. Spinney Brothers, Alan Spinney on guitar and lead vocals, and he often goes up and does a tenor on the choruses, and Rick Spinney plays banjo and does lead vocals. Terry Mumford plays bass. Gary Dalrymple on mandolin. Ron Stewart is doing some fiddle work, and it's a good fun banjo. They're from Nova Scotia in Canada. That's where you write to them, and they write some really good songs, and they wrote this one, I'm Gonna Try. It's written by Rick Spinney, the banjo player, and they describe it as a light-hearted song about what a person could, would, and should do in a relationship with the one they love. Well, this is good advice, isn't it? Should be for everybody, or maybe it's just directed at me. Let's listen to the song, I'm Gonna Try.

I'm going to try. Well, even that, those words are a bit of a help, aren't they, knowing that you're going to try. You're listening to Back Porch Bluegrass. I'm your host, Paul Trenwith, and I'm playing you music from my shelves. I've got shelves full of CDs and LPs. It's mostly CDs today. And I just select something that I think you're going to enjoy because I'm going to enjoy playing it for you and hoping that you like it. Lots of the music's from... Oh, for CDs, for starting in the 1980s, I think we got started to get CDs. Before that, it was all LPs. I've got lots of LPs, and occasionally I have a bit of a burst on them. So music comes from all over the place, and just it's music, it's tracks that I've accumulated over the years. So I don't profess to have a great wide collection of bluegrass music. It's just ones that I've bought over the period. So I hope you're going to enjoy visiting with me and sharing with me some music. This show comes to you from Free FM 89.0, independent community media. And that's in Hamilton, New Zealand. And I've lived there most of my life. And Hamilton, New Zealand is where we started the Hamilton County Bluegrass Band, which I was part of for a long time. We might hear from them a little bit later because I like promoting a little bit of local music. Hamilton, New Zealand seems a long way from bluegrass music. I've had the good fortune to be able to travel to the USA and go to festivals and watch some live music there, but it's an international language, and there's great bluegrass music played all over the world, and we get a sample of it here in New Zealand. This show is sponsored by Shearer's Music Works, and if you're in New Zealand, passing through Hamilton, go and see the folks at Shearer's. They have a wonderful collection of instruments available for sale, new instruments from Martins to Courts and everything in between, and in fact, even lower entry levels Courts are pretty good, I think, these days. Do a wonderful job of making a budget guitar. Mandolins and banjos, you'll find electric instruments, keyboards, drums, all the accessories you could hope for, finger picks, thumb picks, flat picks, round picks, all sorts of shapes and sizes, anything to meet your needs. Go and see the folks at Shearer's. They're all musicians working in the shop, and they will understand your needs. You can have a conversation with them about your music and come out with something that you'll really appreciate. Oh, I'm going to play you an album that when I first got this album, I could hardly believe it. 1980 it came out, Ricky Skaggs and Tony Rice just doing duets, and it was absolute magic, and I still remember my reaction when I first put the album on, and this is the first track off the album, classic song, which I knew, Bury Me Beneath the Willow, and it's an absolute classic version, just the guitar and a mandolin, the two voices. Let's hear them.

Oh, that is so pretty. And such a beautiful blend of voices and the two instruments. The whole album is like that. They do duets, a lot of gospel songs in there, a couple of instrumentals. And that's Tony Rice and Ricky Skaggs. And they were a magic combination just with the two of them there. I hope you enjoyed it. We're going to hear from John Rushman and the Jaybirds from the album Stellar Jays. This is way back in 2007, almost 19 years ago. And they are saw these people at a Grass Valley festival, the Father's Day festival, and I loved their approach to the music. It's bluegrassy and it's sort of folky, and it's always have nice songs. And Nick Hornbuckle, the banjo player, plays an interesting two-finger style, which adds a certain sound to the group that other bands don't have. Jim Nunnally plays guitar, Greg Spatz plays fiddle, Trisha Gagnon on bass, John Rushman on mandolin, and they do a wonderful collection of duets and songs and instrumentals. We're going to hear two of them. It's a bit of a feature part of the show right in the middle of the thing. The first one is a song called On My Way to You, and they say about that, On My Way to You was written by Trisha Gagnon, and Trisha's doing the lead and Jim and John are doing the harmonies. Trisha wrote this one, walking the hay fields behind her house, admiring the swans in the cornfield, the Cascade Mountains, and thinking about how much she loves being home and how often she has to be gone play music. And this song was a gift for her husband, Eddie. Isn't that nice? And the next one is one called Fire on the Mountain, also written by Trish, and she's doing the lead again. The second of a passel of songs by Trisha inspired by natural disasters. We could do a lot of that over here in New Zealand. This one came to her after hearing a CBC report, radio report about family losses due to fire. A new take on an old song title. It's called Fire on the Mountain, which you associate with a fiddle tune, but this time it's a song. So two pieces from John Rushman and the Jaybirds featuring Trisha Gagnon and both of them, and they sound like this.

Oh, that's John Roshman and the Jaybirds with Tricia Gagnon singing lead in those songs that she'd written. They have a great sound. They're a sort of bluegrassy sound, aren't they? But also a sort of folky sound, and maybe it's just a Canadian sound of music. All good music. I love it. Next song is an interesting one. I've never heard a song before this written about a pair of shoes, but this Tim O'Brien album, Traveller, has a picture on the front of a pair of black and white sneakers, just like that. And the first track is one called Kelly Joe's Shoes, and that's got to be an intriguing name for a bluegrass song. And it's a lovely story. It's all about how he got given a pair of shoes from Kelly Joe and took them travelling with him, and they've been all over the world. It's a great song from Tim O'Brien, and we're going to play it now.

Yeah, oh, isn't that a neat song? It's got some great lines in it. And take these shoes and tell me where they take you to. Oh, I just think that's an excellent song. And it's got a real groovy rhythm there, as Tim O'Brien is wont to do with some of his songs. Sounds great. You're listening to Back Porch Bluegrass. I'm your host, Paul Trenwith, and the show comes to you from Free FM 89.0, Hamilton, New Zealand. And I'm glad you've tuned in. You might be listening on one of the access radio stations in New Zealand. There's a whole bunch of them. Comes out of Hamilton, of course, on Free FM, but it also airs on the Raglan Community Station, Plains FM in Christchurch, Arrow FM in the Wairarapa, Radio Southland, Otago Access Radio, Wellington Access Radio, Radio Hawke's Bay, lots of places in New Zealand. 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And also, we have a deal with some Canadian stations, and the show comes to you from CFBX in Kamloops, British Columbia, Voice of Bombay in Newfoundland, Radio Fanshawe in London, Ontario, Southern, and then in Prince George in British Columbia, and then in the USA, Bluegrass Planet Radio, Southern Branch Bluegrass and Gospel Show. 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And I'm delighted to be able to accompany you in your daily walks and motorbike rides and in your workshops and salons and different places where you listen to Back Porch Bluegrass. And I love playing some of these songs to you. I'm going to play a song from Hamilton County Bluegrass Band. This is my band that I played with for many, many, many, many, many, many years. Alan Rhodes is a great guitarist and lead singer. He's singing lead on this one. It's a live recording made in 1970 at the Wynyard Tavern in Auckland, which was a place where they had music frequently, folk music, bluegrass music and things like that. And we did a live recording there, and David Calder on mandolin and tenor vocals, Lindsay Bedoni on bass, Colleen Bain, she was then, on fiddle, and then Paul Trenwith, that's me, on banjo, and it's a Mike Nesmith tune. We heard it done by the Monkees, and we thought that would make a great bluegrass tune, and it's one called Good Clean Fun, and I have no idea why it's called that. I'm sure they could have come up with a better name, but that name sort of stuck. It's a working title, I guess, and here's Good Clean Fun from the Hamilton County Bluegrass Band.

Oh, it's good listening to that again. I hadn't remembered that ending. We were all the bump, bump, bump, bump, bump, bump, bump, bump, bump, bump on different chords, and it sounds like a lot of fun, doesn't it? We'll have to have another go at that again. Alan's lying low. He's just had some back surgery. So if he's listening to this, I hope he doesn't jump around and disrupt his surgical attempts to repair his back there. But he was a great singer and a great guitarist, always drove the band with a strong rhythm playing. Let's hear from Sawmill Road again, The Last Train to Dixie.

Oh, that is some seriously fast playing there for Sawmill Road, and lovely clean banjo playing by Dick Brown. Just lovely. Well, we seem to be having a bit of a theme. The next song I've got selected is the Spinney Brothers going down to Charleston. So their last train to Dixie, maybe they're catching the last train to Dixie down to Charleston, but you never know. This is how the song goes anyway.

Some rattlingly good bluegrass just to finish off the show there. Thanks very much for tuning in. I really appreciate you listening to Back Porch Bluegrass and hope you're enjoying some of my selections and my comments about the songs. We'll take it out with Ricky Skaggs and Tony Rice just as a duet, playing a classic tune, the Tennessee Blues. Tune in again next week, same time, same place if you can. Thanks very much. Bye.

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1: And I'm Allison Zosky.
0: And I host the Woody Point Writers Festival.
1: And I'm the founding artistic director of the festival.
0: And you're listening to the Voice of Bombay. And where are we?
1: We're

This is a show that focuses on new and established songwriters from Atlanta, Canada, across Canada, and around the world. Hello, and thanks for tuning in. My name is Robert Campbell, and this week I had hoped to have a new concert recorded and put out for this show, but I didn't get to it. I've managed to grab one tune off of that, though. I'm going to open up with Mr. Ryan Roberts. Ryan is a songwriter with some great credentials. He's been on movies and commercials and all sorts of work. He is also a multi-instrumentalist and has done a lot of co-writing with various artists. He is currently working with Juno-nominated Morgan Toney and Keith Mullins. They're a trio, so you'll see them on the Junos and around and about and across Canada. So here's one of his songs, Even When It Rains.

That was a band out of Dartmouth, Nova Scotia, called Clever Hopes, and Eva Foote was singing there, and the tune was called The Only One. Next up, Women's Day, Father's Day, Mother's Day, all these days. I think every day should be Women's Day. And this one is called Woman Manifesting by Phia. That's Phia, and they're out of Parksville, British Columbia.

That is Carlton Stone out of Nova Scotia. Carlton is a great songwriter. He's been doing all sorts of stuff. He just finished touring recently with the Crash Test Dummies, where he opened, and he's got all sorts of awards. He's written with the Neon Dreams, Classified, all those sorts of folks, Matt Anderson. And he was part of Port Cities. He was one-third of Port Cities. Next up, we have Emily Triggs. Emily is out of the Calgary area and has a great album here. She's been Montreal-born, Canadian all the way. This is called Rough in the Ring.

That was Emily Triggs, Rough in the Ring. My name's Robert Campbell. You're listening to Songwriters from Here and Away. Continuing on with new releases, that's what we're going to do. We have an artist by the name of Dylan Bradley out of Ontario. He has a brand new album, No Turning Back, and this is a track called Close to Me.

That is a track called Cold Feet from Amy, E-E-M-I. So I'm not bilingual, unfortunately, but she's from Montreal, French-Canadian, and originally from Saskatchewan. And there's quite a few French communities throughout Saskatchewan and Alberta and all throughout the country, of course. That's a lovely pop tune. Next up, we have something completely different. This is James Gordon, and he's been around for a long time playing some great tunes. He used to be on Basic Black, a CBC show, and he's been a city councilor. He's done all sorts of work. He's got songwriter workshops that he does. He has a huge catalog. You should really check out James Gordon. And this tune is Wrinkles and Scars.

That was the Rockin' Krolik, K-R-O-L-I-K. They're out of Ajax, Ontario, apparently, and French-Canadian originally, and a great track. Next up, we have Ash Ravens. He is out of Ottawa, originally from Bangladesh, but now making Ottawa area his home. And this is Puzzle Pieces.

0: Thanks for tuning in to Songwriters from Here and Away. We really appreciate being here. Please look us up online, send us a note, do the like and follow and all that stuff. 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Send us a note. We would love to hear from you. For me, this next track was all about the titles and the names. This is King Kong 4. King Kong is a collective of four bandmates out of Toronto. They have this track called
1: The Only Witness.
0: The album is called Almost Anything Can Happen, But Nothing Will. Here's King Kong with The Only Witness.

That was Kwiat, K-W-I-A-T, and that was produced by Hoxley Workman. It's got a great sound. She's got some great people on that track working behind the scenes. They're out of Winnipeg, Manitoba. Next up, we have Tired Cossack. We're going to get a little quirky here for the next couple of tunes, but we're going to keep it in the Winnipeg area. That's where Tired Cossack is from. This is called Dollywood.

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1: That is vintage La Pointe, channeling Johnny Cash, I would say, from Pointe-Claire in Quebec. And it's Mario La Pointe on that. Of course, that tune was called The Monster Within Me. Next up, we have Leaf Rapids out of Winnipeg, and this track is called Night Shift off their album

We're going to close out with Merv XX Gotti. It's Merv with two X's in the middle, G-O-T-T-I. It is a fantastic artist. I highly recommend you check it out. He has some very cool tunes. This one is called Jiu-Jitsu.

Hello, everyone, and welcome to For the Record, the 70s. This is the place where we take a deep dive into the intersection of the music, politics, and culture of the decade that had the challenge of following the beloved 1960s. In this episode, we will examine the Vietnam War and the music that that war inspired. If you have ever watched a movie or a documentary about the Vietnam War, you no doubt know that those who served there had their favorite songs. And in fact, it has been said that the bands like the Animals and the Rolling Stones helped create the soundtrack for the war. Ken Burns and Lynn Novick made the gold standard of Vietnam documentaries with Vietnam for PBS in 2017, and it actually does have a soundtrack. Anyone who has watched the movie Apocalypse Now knows the scene in the river with Can't Get No Satisfaction. That song makes that scene. This is not a show about songs like that. This is about the songs of the 1970s that inspired songwriters to pick up a pen or an instrument and make music. In the first week of 1970, Fortunate Son by Creedence Clearwater Revival, which was the B-side to the single Down on the Corner, was number 4 on the Billboard Hot 100 chart. A check of the top 10 shows that other than Whole Lotta Love by Led Zeppelin, there was a lot of what we could call light rock, very unoffensive, or uncontroversial songs can be found in the top 10 that week. Raindrops Keep Falling on My Head by B.J. Thomas, number 1. Someday We'll Be Together by Diana Ross and the Supremes was number 2. Leaving on a Jet Plane by Peter, Paul, and Mary was number 3. Creedence at number 4. Holly Holy, number 9. La La La. Did I get all the laws? La La La. If I Had You by Bobby Sherman at number 10. Wow, do you know that song? Here's a sample of it just to either refresh your memory or to get you up to speed.

That's a very pleasant song. And I'm not knocking it. Hey, you know, Bobby Sherman fans out there, I'm not knocking the song at all. I'm just wondering what was happening on the radio as the 1970s were about to begin. Yes, I know that John.

John Lennon released Give Peace a Chance a little earlier in 69, but you know that never even made it into the top 10. I can tell you what was happening in Vietnam as 1969 ended. There were nearly 500,000 American men serving in combat, which does not take into account the number of men and women serving in other capacities. President Richard Nixon had already ordered the bombing of Cambodia, which was the opposite of what he said he was going to do. The New York Times printed an article about that in 1969, and Americans were largely uninterested. They will become much more interested when Nixon goes on TV on April 30th, 1970, and announces that troops are going to be sent to Cambodia, which was an expansion of the war, not bringing it to an end, as he promised. That is going to lead to the Kent State tragedy on May 4th, when student protesters were shot by the Ohio National Guard. I covered that in more detail in, I believe, episode 5 of this podcast, the anti-Nixon songs of the 1970s. Just 1 month before Fortunate Son made it to number 4 and shared top 10 space with La La La, If I Had You, the United States government held a national draft lottery, broadcast live on TV and radio. This is not the lottery you wanted to win, folks. Millions of people listened to or watched guys in suits draw 366 capsules one by one from a hopper and draw out a slip of paper with a birth date on it. The earlier your birth date was drawn, the more likely you were to get a ticket to Saigon. That is what John Fogerty was responding to. It was not just anger at the war, it was anger at the draft. Even more specific than that, Fogerty was responding to David Eisenhower and Julie Nixon. On December 22, 1968, Nixon's daughter Julie married Dwight Eisenhower's grandson David. Fogerty read about this and he got a little angry. He wrote in his autobiography in 2015, "You'd hear about the son of this senator or that congressman who was given a deferment from the military. They weren't being touched by what their parents were doing." So David Eisenhower, who was 21 years old in 1969, was in college until 1970, and then he served in the U.S. Naval Reserves until 1973, and by serving in the Navy Reserves, he was able to avoid the draft. So a pissed-off John Fogerty writes a song that says, "I'm not a connected guy who was born privileged or has some sort of connections thing that can get me out of this. I cannot get out of this." It is true that the Vietnam War was largely fought by the poor and by minorities, many of whom who could not afford to go to college and get a deferment, or did not have dad ask someone who could ask someone to get him out of it. By the way, this is not a new story in American history. This has happened in many of our wars. Some of the lyrics from Fortunate Son. "Some folks are born silver spoon in hand. Lord, don't they help themselves. Oh, but when the tax man comes to the door, Lord, the house looks like a rummage sale. It ain't me. It ain't me. I ain't no millionaire son. It ain't me. It ain't me. I ain't no fortunate one."

That is a direct shot at how the government was handling the situation in Vietnam, specifically the draft. But do you think that is anti-war? I don't think that's an anti-war song. I think it's an anti-rich guy dodging the draft song. By the way, in 2013, that song, Fortunate Son, was added to the National Recording Registry by the Library of Congress for being culturally, historically, or aesthetically significant. I would certainly agree with that. But why were there not more Fortunate Sons being written? There were. The catalog of songs about the Vietnam War is actually much larger than you would know from looking at the Billboard Hot 100 or even the country music charts. Many, many of the songs inspired by the war were simply not hits. They were not made by major record labels and therefore not played on the radio. Another song about the draft, A Drafted Miner, which is about how ironic it was that a young man could be drafted to fight in a war but could not vote and in some states could not drink alcohol, that song took another shot at the draft. By the way, we fixed the whole drafting but can't vote situation by passing the 26th Amendment to the Constitution in 1971. We didn't address the draft, we just lowered the voting age to 18. At any rate, as discussed many times on this show, radio was everything in the 1970s. And if you could not get on the radio, you were not going to sell very many records. A guy like Gary Laster, a backup singer and a performer, was not going to get much traction with the song A Drafted Miner, a song especially that is veering to anti-war, and Gary Laster was a backup singer and a performer in country music. One of the singers that Gary Laster performed with was country legend Merle Haggard. In the fall of 1969, Merle Haggard wrote and recorded Okie from Muskogee. Right-wing conservatives loved Okie from Muskogee. The song appeared to be a slam at the hippies and specifically anti-war protesters. Now, anti-war protesters was a pretty broad term in 1969. You could have been referring to college students, moms, dads, members of the clergy, returning veterans, white people, brown people, black people. You get my drift? A lot of people. That did not mean that everyone believed in protesting the war, and what really got some men of the World War II and Korean War generations was burning the draft card. So when Haggard wrote, "We don't smoke marijuana in Muskogee. We don't take our trips on LSD. We don't burn our draft cards down on Main Street. We like living right and being free." Well, hell yeah, damn right those hippies are unpatriotic. Oh, by the way, we do indulge in a lot of white lightning, illegally made booze, but that's okay, right? That's what living right and being free was in Okie from Muskogee. This song became the conservatives' anthem. But you know what Merle Haggard said in 1970? He told a reporter, "We wrote it to be satirical originally, but then people latched onto it, and it really turned into this song that took the mindset of people so opposite and who and where we were." Okie from Muskogee is satire. But I'm going to make a little plug here for another music podcast, if you've never heard it, Cocaine and Rhinestones. Check it out. There's only been one season, but it's a very in-depth look at the history of country music, and the host devoted an entire episode to Okie from Muskogee and why it is not, at least what it appears now, is not what it intended to be. So check that out if you would like. So Merle Haggard becomes this symbol of conservatism and the leader of this anti-hippie brigade that he did not want to be, and he wanted to break away from that. To do that, he wanted to record a song called Irma Jackson, which is a song about interracial relationships. In 1970, interracial marriage had been legal in all 50 states for a grand total of 3 years.
The head of the country music division of Haggard's record label, Capitol Records, said, no, you cannot release Irma Jackson. It will not get played on the radio. Release this instead. And the this is the fight inside of me.

1970 number one country hit, The Fight Inside of Me by Merle Haggard, nominated for Single of the Year by the Country Music Association, but it lost to, wait for it, Okie from Muskogee. Country radio was undergoing a transition in the early 1970s. I discussed this in much more detail in episode 2 of this podcast, where I make my case that country radio killed country music. The short version here is that country radio was trying to get a broader market, so they were playing songs with a broader appeal. Now, this butts right up against the country music establishment, which had a lot to say about both the lyrics and the sound of country music. Country music, the industry, was firmly on the side of supporting the government in the war. And you don't think that country music, as the industry, the insiders, have power? This is the group that kept Elvis Presley and Carl Perkins and Jerry Lee Lewis off the country charts and off country radio because they did not want any rhythm and blues influence on their radio stations. The radio editor for Music City News, which was one of the most widely read country music magazines of that era, wrote several columns warning disc jockeys and station managers about being too influenced by, quote, outside forces in country radio. He wrote a column saying that the peace sign is an antichrist symbol, and he wrote about staying authentic, which to him meant loyalty to God and country. He also wrote a column in support of the song The Battle Hymn of Lieutenant Callie, which is a song recorded by an Alabama DJ and a group of studio musicians. Lieutenant Callie is William Callie Jr., who was court-martialed and convicted in a military court because of the murder of 21 unarmed civilians in the My Lai Massacre. There is much more on the My Lai Massacre, if you're curious, on my show notes on the website ftr70.com. Here is a bit of the top 40 pop hit, The Battle Hymn of Lieutenant Callie.

0: when I reach my final campground in that land beyond the sun. And the great commander asked me, did you fight or did you run? I'll stand both straight and tall, stripped of medals, rank, and gun. And this is what I'll say. Sir, I followed all my orders, and I did the best I could. It's hard to judge the enemy, and hard to tell the good. Yet there's not a man among us would not have understood. We took the jungle village exactly like they said. We responded to their rifle fire with everything we had. And when the smoke had cleared away, 100 souls lay dead. Sir, the soldier that's alive is the only one can fight. There's no other way to wage a war when the only one in sight that you're sure is not a VC is your buddy on your right. When all the wars are over...
1: So that song got a lot of play on country radio, but it actually made it higher up the pop charts than it did the country music charts. But definitely also lets us know the position of the decision makers of country radio. And by the way, that's largely where country radio has remained when it comes to its politics. Country music was not the only genre that was leery about appearing to be anti-war, though. Let's talk about Motown. Berry Gordy was adamant about his artists staying out of controversy. Case in point, Martha Reeves and the Vandellas. Now, this is an iconic Motown group known for hits like Heat Wave, Nowhere to Run, and of course, Dancing in the Streets. These are some of Motown's greatest hits of the 1960s. Sidebar here, hey Motown, that 60th anniversary show that was televised on CBS a few weeks ago, where the hell was Martha Reeves? Shame on you, Berry Gordy. Anyway, Pam Sawyer, Henry Cosby, and Joe Hinton wrote a song called I Should Be Proud for Motown, and the song was given to Martha Reeves to record in 1970. It is clearly anti-war. Here are some of the lyrics. I was under the dryer when the telegram came. Private John C. Miller was shot down in Vietnam. Through my tears I read, no more information at this time. He's missing in action somewhere on the Delta line. And they say that I should be proud. He was fighting for me. They say I should be proud. Those too blind to see, but he wasn't fighting for me. My Johnny didn't have to fight for me. He was fighting for the evils of society.

Do you know that song? I bet you don't know that song. I mean, some of you who are music nerds might, but I would bet the average person on the streets has not heard I Should Be Proud. Pam Sawyer said the original lyrics included the line, "Now he can't live without a needle in his arm," but Motown said no, that's too controversial. Remember now, Motown was always trying to have a broad appeal. While all the protests of the civil rights movement were happening in the 1960s, their Motown was churning out songs about love and happiness. Still, Martha Reeves records I Should Be Proud in 1970. It never got much traction. It only made it to number 80 on the Hot 100 and number 45 on the R&B chart. Why? Well, Martha Reeves said in a 2007 interview with NPR that the CIA was, quote, following her around and that the song was taken off the radio. Now, I am not sure why the CIA would be following Martha Reeves around or what it was about this specific song that would bother the CIA. She did repeat that story more than once, adding another time that Motown told her that the CIA thought the song would be harmful. So perhaps this was some bullshit that Berry Gordy told her? What's really strange about what happened to I Should Be Proud is that Motown had green-lighted the song War by Edwin Starr in June of 1970. There is no denying the message, war, what is it good for? Absolutely nothing. Although Motown did not want the Temptations to record that song. It was written by Norman Whitfield and Barrett Strong for the Temptations, but they were too popular. So War was given to Edwin Starr. And it was a smash hit. Number one on the Billboard Hot 100, number three on the Billboard R&B chart, nominated for a Grammy in 1971, inducted into the Grammy Hall of Fame in 1999, War by Edwin Starr.

So I'm not breaking any news when I say that Motown had a formula and was very careful about what artists released, and image was everything. So the Temptations could not record War. But in April, the Temptations recorded what Norman Whitfield kind of considered a compromise, Ball of Confusion. Whitfield really believed that the Temptations, who could now be considered genuine pop stars, that means that white people like them, that they should use their fame to make a political statement. So Ball of Confusion takes on all sorts of problems. Nixon, racism, drugs, violence in the cities, and, oh yeah, war. Eve of Destruction, tax deduction, city inspectors, bill collectors, mod clothes in demand, population out of hand, suicide, too many bills, hippies moving to the hills, people all over the world are shouting, end the war, and the band played on. Round and round and around we go. Where the world's headed, nobody knows.

sounds like Sly and the Family Stone. That is definitely funk, not pop. Released on May 7th, 1970, and it made it all the way to number 3 on the Billboard Hot 100 by the end of June. I noted that Freda Payne was number 11 that week with Band of Gold. In 1971, she released Bring the Boys Home for the Invictus label. With a title like that, there is not much doubt what the message of the song is. It was a top 20 hit in the summer of 1971 and top 10 on the soul chart. However, Bring the Boys Home was banned on Armed Forces Radio because it was determined that it would benefit the enemy, as if maybe the guys who were fighting in Vietnam did not already want to go home. Here's a bit of Bring the Boys Home by Freda Payne from 1971.

Well, those lyrics were just a little bit too direct for the United States military, so bring the boys home was not permitted on Armed Forces Radio. You could see how that might be a little awkward. I'm not taking a stand for or against the playing of the song, but you could see how that would be a little awkward to be singing about bring the boys home and about all the boys who have died in this senseless war while there are still guys in the senseless war. I don't think that there was ever any artist, male or female, 1960s, 1970s, or beyond, that had a better pure singing voice than Marvin Gaye. He really was the whole package. He had the looks, he had the stage presence, and he had the voice. He could be a crooner, he could be soulful, he could be funky. But in 1971, Marvin Gaye was depressed to the point of being suicidal. His duet partner, Tammy Terrell, who made the best recording ever with Marvin of Ain't No Mountain High Enough in 1967, collapsed in his arms at a show in Virginia that same year. She was rushed to the hospital and diagnosed at the age of 22 with a malignant brain tumor. Some of their best hits were still to be released, like Your Precious Love and If I Could Build My Whole World Around You. And they even recorded together again. Ain't Nothing Like the Real Thing, You're All I Need to Get By. Terrell had a series of operations, but she died in 1970. And Marvin was devastated by this. His marriage to Anna Gordy, Berry Gordy's sister, was very rocky and headed for divorce. He had money problems, and his brother Freddie had returned from Vietnam with horror stories about what he saw and experienced. Needless to say that Marvin Gaye was taking stock of his life and what was happening around him in 1970. Marvin was presented with the bones of a song that was started by Obie Benson of the Four Tops. While Benson was in San Francisco the year before, he'd watched some policemen beat some of the protesters, and he wondered, what is going on in this world? One thought leads to another, and he started thinking about what was happening in Vietnam. He wrote the skeleton for what would become What's Going On for the Four Tops, who said no, they did not want a protest song. He gave it to Joan Baez, and she said no. He gave it to Marvin Gaye, and he said yes. Marvin added to it, and it ended up becoming this entire concept album about what was happening in society, what's going on. Motown had never released an album that was introspective in the way What's Going On was. Its artists were trained in a finishing school to avoid this type of thing. When Marvin contacted Berry Gordy, he asked Marvin, why would you want to ruin your career with music like this? Marvin insisted, and the title track to What's Going On was released on January 20th, 1971.

Number two on the Billboard Hot 100 in 1971. Number one Billboard R&B on all the lists of the greatest songs ever, not just the 1970s, as the entire album, What's Going On. Marvin Gaye said to Rolling Stone, "In 1969 or 1970, I began to reevaluate my whole concept of what I wanted my music to say. I was very much affected by letters my brother was sending me from Vietnam, as well as the social situation here at home. I realized that I had to put my own fantasies behind me if I wanted to write songs that would reach the souls of people. I wanted them to take a look at what was happening in the world, and such is the case with the album What's Going On." However, that would be the end of this type of political statement for Marvin Gaye. After What's Going On, he released Let's Get It On and Sexual Healing and made statements that were more about sexual politics and the power of the black male, which is something that we can get into in future podcast episodes. When you look at the entire canon of music inspired by the Vietnam War, it is not insignificant that a large number of those songs were written after the war. I've just offered a short list of important songs from the 1970s, but that list pretty much stops in 1971. I'm not saying that there were not other songs here or there. For example, Kenny Rogers recorded Ruby, Don't Take Your Love to Town in 1978, and that song alludes to a paralyzed Vietnam War vet. But for the most part, when troops were withdrawn from Vietnam in 1973, it was like we all just wanted to move on. Radio definitely wanted to just move on. Except the people who were lucky enough to get out of Vietnam alive, many of them could not just move on. In the 1980s, we could see that so many of these men had PTSD or were suffering from the effects of Agent Orange. So Bob Seger, Bruce Springsteen, REM, many other bands and artists took us back, telling us that we cannot simply move on, and we need to remember. There were many people who were opposed to the Vietnam War Memorial in Washington, D.C., because they did not want to, what they termed as celebrate, a horrible war that the United States lost. Yet we have to remember, we do no honor to those who serve if we do not remember. The songs that were written and recorded in the early 70s reflect the climate of American society. Protests, anger at the protesters, and let's just end this war. And then the songs stopped for a while. Can we just make it all go away? No, we could not. Nor should we. That is all for this episode of For the Record the 70s. Thanks so much for listening. If you like what you hear, please tell somebody. And also, it wouldn't hurt to give a nice review on Apple Podcasts or wherever you find your podcasts. Thanks so much. Bye for now, everybody.

And I think that she may be the oldest baby in the world.

full of hope and a heart that's so full of wonder. She may look like a woman,

Welcome to the History of Country Music on VOBB, the Voice of Bombay Radio. This is Clayton Hand. We've assembled a show of traditional country music, which we sure hope you are going to enjoy. Jimmy Rodgers is considered the father of country music. He was born in 1897 in Meridian, Mississippi, and he died in 1933 in a hotel room in New York City of tuberculosis. A year earlier, 1932, he recorded Peach Picking Time in Georgia.

There is no single correct length for a song, but the commercial sweet spot for music is often between 2.5 and 4 minutes. And this is to appeal to streaming services and radio. The song should be long enough to tell its story without overstaying its welcome. Marty Robbins' El Paso is 4 minutes and 38 seconds long, and when it was released in 1959, it was considered very long for a song, so a shorter version was also released, but radio and the public preferred the full-length version. Often when I hear El Paso played on the radio, I think it is played so the DJ can take a break. We have a very long song, 7 minutes and 10 seconds. Elton Brett was born in 1913. He died in 1972 of a heart attack at age 58. He's best known for his Western and yodeling songs. He discovered Jimmy Rogers when he was quite young and was inspired to learn to yodel like Jimmy Rogers. Over a 30-year span, he recorded 600 songs and 60 albums. And one of his last songs, which was written by him and Von Horton, was the Jimmy Rogers Blues, which Elton Britt took to number 26 on the country charts in 1968.

We have a song by Warren Smith. He was born in Mississippi in 1932, and he died in 1980 at age 47 from a heart attack. He began playing guitar while in the U.S. Air Force, and upon discharge, decided to make a career in music. He recorded for Sam Phillips at Sun Records from 1956 to 1958 and met with some degree of success. He left Sun Records and figured his future lay in country music. He signed with Liberty Records in 1960 and immediately had a hit song with I Don't Believe I'll Fall in Love Today, which went to number 5 on the Billboard country charts. He stayed with Liberty Records from 1960 until 65, and in 1965 he was involved in a motor vehicle accident and sustained a back injury. After a long recovery period, his contract with Liberty had lapsed, and he tried to revive his career, but addiction to pills and alcohol prevented him from doing so. He was convicted of robbing a drugstore and was sentenced to 18 months in an Alabama prison. After prison, he took advantage of the rockabilly revival in the late 1970s. He toured the UK and met with great success, receiving standing ovations. He died while preparing for another European tour in 1980. Well, here's our song, written by Harlan Howard, I Don't Believe I'll Fall in Love Today. The record was produced by Joe Allison, who, incidentally, wrote Jim Reeves' signature song, He'll Have to Go. And it features Ralph Mooney on steel guitar. So, here it is, Warren Smith, I Don't Believe I'll Fall in Love Today.

I was in Calgary, Alberta in the summer of 1977, and I went for a drive to Drumheller to check out the Dinosaurs. I heard a song on the car radio, Lukenbach, Texas, by Waylon Jennings, and it sounded like a hit song to me. It went to number one. The song was written by Chips Moman and Bobby Emmons. The same songwriting team wrote our song, Wurlitzer Prize, which Waylon Jennings also took to number one in 1977. Seems like the songwriters were having some fun with a similar sounding Pulitzer Prize. The Pulitzer Prize is a prestigious annual award for excellence in American journalism, literature, and music. The Pulitzer Prize was established in 1917 by Joseph Pulitzer, a newspaper publisher who provided a grant to Columbia University to establish a journalism school and annual prizes. A board reviews over 2,000 entries each year. The winners receive a cash prize of $10,000 and a certificate. It's one of the highest honors in American journalism. Wurlitzer began making jukeboxes in 1933. They went out of business in 1974. So, here's our song, Wurlitzer Prize, by Waylon Jennings, number one, 1977.

We have a song here by George Jones, Nothing Can Stop My Loving You. The song was written by Roger Miller and George Jones. It was first released in 1959 as part of the album George Jones Sings, White Lightning and Other Favorites.

The Brazos River is a large river, the longest river entirely within Texas. It empties into the Gulf of Mexico after flowing 1,280 miles. It marks the boundary between West and East Texas. We have a song here, Cross the Brazos at Waco. It was written by Kay Arnold. It was a 1964 hit for Billy Walker. It reached number 2 on the Billboard Country charts. Billy Walker was born 1929. He died in 2006 in a motor vehicle accident at age 77. So, here's our song, Cross the Brazos at Waco, Billy Walker, 1964.

I Won't Be Hanging Round is a song by Lester Flatt and Earl Scruggs from 1957 on Columbia Records. Listed on the record as songwriters were Gladys Stacey and Louise Certain. Gladys Stacey was married to Lester Flatt, and Louise Certain was married to Earl Scruggs. They gave their wives credit for writing the song, although they probably co-wrote the song themselves. Also credited for writing the song was George Sherry, a pseudonym for Troy Martin, who was a prolific songwriter. So here it is, I Won't Be Hanging Round, Lester Flatt, Earl Scruggs, 1957.

Troy Lee Martin was also a co-writer on our next song, I Overlooked an Orchid While Searching for a Rose, first recorded by Carl Smith in 1950. Songwriting credit goes to Carl Smith, Carl Story, and Shirley Lynn, a.k.a. Troy Lee Martin. I don't know why he used so many aliases. He used about 5 altogether. He was a country singer, comedian, songwriter, record producer, and publisher. Troy Lee Martin was born in 1911 in Danville, Virginia, and he died in 1977 in Nashville, Tennessee. Danville, Virginia is where the wreck of Old 97 occurred in 1903, some years before Troy Lee Martin was born. The accident killed 11 people and inspired a famous railway ballad, The Wreck of Old 97, the first million-selling country music song by Vernon Delhart in 1924. So, here's our song, Carl Smith, I Overlooked an Orchid While Searching for a Rose.

One of the songwriters on I Overlooked an Orchid was Carl Story. He wrote our next song, It's a Lonesome Road. Carl Story was born in 1916 and he died in 1995 at age 78. He was known as the father of bluegrass gospel music. His band was the Rambling Mountaineers, which he formed in 1934. Beginning in the 1960s, for the next 20 years, he toured throughout the United States and Europe. So here's Carl Story and the Rambling Mountaineers. It's a Lonesome Road from Columbia Records, 1954.

Mac McGahey was a fiddle player. He was born in 1929 and he died in 2003. He joined Reno and Smiley in 1955 as a member of their band, the Tennessee Cut-Ups. In 1964, he joined Porter Wagoner's Wagon Masters. He could dance and play fiddle at the same time. He was quite animated on stage, and he was known as Nashville's Dancing Fiddle Man. It was while he was with Reno and Smiley, he got together with Don Reno, and they wrote a song, I Know You're Married, But I Love You Still. Red Sovine recorded it in 1970, and it went to number 52 on the Billboard Country chart.

One of the cruelest things that ever happened to a performer was with Texas Honky Tonk singer Johnny Bush, who was on the verge of becoming a country music star. In 1972, he was moving up the charts with his first major label single on RCA Records, a song he had just written called Whiskey River. Johnny Bush was known as the Country Caruso. The song was heading towards the top of the charts, and a cross-country tour was about to begin. He had visions of superstardom with million-selling records. Then the unthinkable happened. He lost his voice. He had trouble speaking, let alone singing. He was later found to have a rare neurological disorder called spasmodic dysphonia. Eventually, he regained his singing ability through experimental treatments, but during his lost years, he struggled with multiple marriages, drug and alcohol addiction, his health, and his faith. Through his darkest years, Johnny Bush was able to rely on his biggest hit, Whiskey River. Willie Nelson recorded the song, and it became his signature show opener. It earned Johnny Bush sizable royalty checks. So here's the song, Whiskey River, Johnny Bush, 1972, number 14 on the country charts.

Webb Pierce was by far the singer with the most songs on the Billboard charts in the 1950s. He had 39 top tens, and 13 of his songs reached number one. In comparison, Elvis Presley had 10 number ones on the Billboard charts in the 1950s, but this was during a much shorter period of time, from 1956 until 1958. One of Webb Pierce's number one songs was There Stands the Glass. The song was written by an Ohio housewife, Mary Jean Schertz. She sent the song to Webb Pierce. He passed it on to his wife, Audrey Grissom. She made some changes, and the song then went to Russ Hall for some final refinements. Ivan, or Van Morrison, was born in Belfast, Northern Ireland in 1945. He was inducted into the Rock and Roll Hall of Fame and the Songwriters Hall of Fame. In 2016, he was knighted for service to the music industry and to tourism in Northern Ireland. Sir Ivan Morrison recorded and released There Stands the Glass in March 2006, his foray into traditional country music.

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1: The Cass County Boys, formed around 1935 at a Dallas, Texas radio station where they were staff musicians. The group was made up of Fred Martin on accordion, Jerry Scoggins, guitar player and baritone singer, and Bert Dodson, who played bass and sang tenor. They joined Gene Autry's popular Melody Ranch, a Western variety radio show, which ran from 1940 to 1956. In the late 1950s, the Cass County Boys disbanded and, like Gene Autry, went into business. Jerry Scoggins didn't completely retire from music. He sang the theme song for the Beverly Hillbillies television show. He was still singing in nursing homes in his 90s. He died 2004 at age 93. And we have the Cass County Boys singing Move Along, Lazy Cattle. Sounds like a Bob Nolan written song. He was the Canadian-born founding member of the Sons of the Pioneers. When you're all steak and stew together, I'll still be pounding leather. Move on, you cattle, move along.

Paul Henning was an American screenwriter and television producer. He created the TV series Beverly Hillbillies, and he helped develop Petticoat Junction and Green Acres. He wrote the theme song for the Beverly Hillbillies and wanted Lester Flatt and Earl Scruggs to perform the song. Henning approached Earl Scruggs' wife, Louise Certain, who was their business manager. Initially, she did not want any part of the television series because the term Beverly Hillbillies had for her negative vibes. And when it was explained to her that in the show, the hillbillies outsmarted the city dwellers, she warmed to the idea. Lester Flatt did not sing the theme song to the Beverly Hillbillies on the TV show itself due to the producer's concerns about his thick southern accent. Instead, the vocals were provided by Jerry Scoggins of the Cass County Boys. When Louise Scruggs noted the show's popularity, she asked Paul Henning if he would give permission to Lester Flatt and Earl Scruggs to make a commercial recording. They recorded The Ballad of Jed Clampett in 1962, and it spent 3 weeks at number one on the Billboard Country Charts in 1963. It remains one of the best-known bluegrass songs and did much to promote country music and especially bluegrass to an audience who were not familiar with this musical genre. So here it is, The Ballad of Jed Clampett, sung by Lester Flatt, number one, 1963.

0: and all his kin. They would like to thank you folks for kindly dropping in. You're all invited back again to this locality to have a heaping helping of their hospitality. Beverly Hillbillies, that's what they call them now. Nice folks. Y'all come back, yeah?
1: We've come to the end of our show, The History of Country Music, on Voice of Bombay Radio. On our show, we've heard songs by Jimmy Rogers, Elton Brett, Warren Smith, Waylon Jennings, George Jones, Billy Walker, Carl Smith, Carl Story, Red Solvine, Johnny Bush, Van Morrison, the Cass County Boys, and Lester Flatt and Earl Scruggs. This is Clayton Hand. Thank you for listening, and we look forward to being

This time in the Global Village, we mark the 85th birthday of Mahmoud Ahmed, one of the great singers of Ethiopia and perhaps one of the best-known artists to have come from Ethiopia. We'll get things underway with a classic song, Tezeta, as we begin this visit to the Global Village.

0: ያለልኝ እግዚአብሔር ያክብርልኝ አመሰግናለሁ።
1: Just I'm in the Global Village. We are marking what is actually the 85th birthday of Mahmoud Ahmed, who grew up in Addis Ababa. Humble beginnings, worked as a shoe shiner and a handyman, but then caught the attention of the Imperial Bodyguard Band and got an opportunity to sing with them. He would go on to sing with a number of different groups and become one of the popular artists during that golden era of Ethiopian music. And then, thanks to a release that first came out on the Cram Disc label and then would later get reissued as part of the Ethiopeak series, the album Ere Mela Mela began to attract attention internationally, really around the time that Ethiopian music itself began to attract attention internationally. He was one of the first Ethiopian artists to tour in the U.S., and among his other honors was a 2007 BBC World Music Award winner. And we're sharing some of his music this time here in the Global Village. And there we heard him doing Tezeta, often translated as Nostalgia. And that also part of the Ethiopeaks series from Ethiopeaks Volume 10. And a recent Ethiopeaks release, 32, and this one from Either Orchestra, and it features the music of Nersis Nalbandian. He actually was Armenian who went to Ethiopia in the 30s, and from about the 50s on to until his passing in the 70s, a really key figure in Ethiopian music, and a wide-ranging talent, a musician, an arranger, a conductor, a composer. He also had a big hand in the various bands that got put together during that era, including that Imperial Bodyguard Band that first gave Mahmoud Ahmed his start. And now some of his music put together and performed by Either Orchestra on Ethiopeaks Volume 32. We heard Yene Hasab from that. Here in the Global Village, where we're getting to music from Mahmoud Ahmed for his birthday and also checking out a few of the recent Ethiopeaks and other Ethiopian releases that have come out. We'll take a short break, and when we return, we'll hear some music from that groundbreaking international success from Mahmoud Ahmed, the title track of that album, Ere Mela Mela. When we're back in just a minute, here in the Global Village.
2: 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It's time to close this loophole. 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

0: spending some time with Ethiopian music, this time here in the Global Village, both celebrating the 85th birthday of Mahmoud Ahmed, one of the great stars of Ethiopian music, and also getting to some recent releases that have come out. There at the end, we heard a new album from Abate Berihun, who, among his credits, actually spent some time working with Mulatu Astatke and also with Mahmoud Ahmed, based in the U.S. now and working with a group of musicians known as the Addis Ken Project, and a new release from them called Addis Ken, drawing on Ethiopian Jewish tradition, on jazz, and other influences in their music. And again, it's called Addis Ken, and we heard Geshem, or Rain, from that release. Abate Berihun and the Addis Ken Project. We also heard a new reissue of another artist from that golden era of Ethiopian music, a little stretch of time from the late 60s through the 70s. And one of the artists who did some recording finally pulled together in a compilation called Hasabe, or My Worries, Ayolu Mesfin. And from that album, we heard Mesmerizing. And we started with Mahmoud Ahmed, the album that really helped to introduce him to an international audience, the Ere Mela Mela album that came out in the 80s, later got reissued as part of the Ethiopeaks series, and Ethiopeaks Volume 7. Here in the Global Village, where we will take a little break, and when we return, we'll dip into actually another Ethiopeaks volume that was devoted entirely to the music of Mahmoud Ahmed. And here fairly early on in his career, first began recording about 1971, and in 73 did an album, and drawing on that album and adding a few extra tracks, the Ethiopeaks Volume 6 set, and we'll hear some music from it right after a short break. Then we're back here in the Global Village.
1: Namaste. Mera naam Sanvi hai aur main Delhi, India mein rehti hoon. Born Bay Community Radio 95.9 aur 98.1 FM suna raha hai aapko puri duniya sirf www.vobb.org pe.

0: Chicago, this is Democracy Now!
1: Reuters uncover efforts by elements of the federal government to probe the limits of state power in administering elections. This included investigations into the 2020 election, efforts to inspect voting machines, and investigations into voter fraud, hoping to find evidence of non-citizens voting.
0: With the November midterm elections less than 6 months away, President Trump's moving to take greater control over elections in at least 8 states. We'll speak to investigative journalist Ned Parker. He also just won a Pulitzer Prize this week for his reporting on Trump's targeting of political enemies. Then to Arizona Congressmember Adelita Grijalva. This week, she went inside 2 ICE jails.
2: This is not about safety. It is about private businesses making a ton of money off the backs of our immigrant community. As a mom of 3 kids, I don't know how else to describe the look in other moms' eyes when they don't know what's going on with their babies. It's traumatizing. Dilley has to close, but so do all the other facilities.
0: And we'll talk to an indigenous elder in Arizona, where construction crews building a second border wall have destroyed a portion of a 1,000-year-old Native American archaeological site in the Sonoran Desert. Finally, to an often forgotten group of workers caught in the middle of the war on Iran. Over 20,000 seafarers who've been stranded on ships for over 2 months. All that and more coming up. Welcome to Democracy Now!, democracynow.org, The War and Peace Report. I'm Amy Goodman in Minneapolis. President Trump's insisted the ceasefire with Iran is holding after U.S. forces exchanged drone, missile and gunfire with Iranian vessels in the Persian Gulf. U.S. Central Command said it's responding to what it called unprovoked attacks, while Iran said it had retaliated after U.S. Navy ships targeted an oil tanker in Iran's territorial waters. A spokesperson for Iran's armed forces said U.S. airstrikes hit civilian areas in southern Iran. Meanwhile, air defenses were activated in the capital, Tehran, where multiple explosions were reported overnight. In a call with ABC, President Trump described the U.S. bombings as a love tap and insisted the ceasefire is still ongoing. Iran's foreign minister, Abbas Araghchi, condemned the attacks, writing, quote, "Every time a diplomatic solution is on the table, the U.S. opts for a reckless military adventure," he said. Meanwhile, the United Arab Emirates says it intercepted several drones and missiles launched from Iran. A new report finds authorities in the UAE have arrested and deported up to 15,000 Pakistani workers, many of them Shia Muslims, without formal charge. New Lines magazine reports many of the workers were deported with little more than the clothes on their backs without being given the opportunity to withdraw money from banks or settle their financial affairs, even after spending years or decades working in the UAE. Meanwhile, an estimated 20,000 seafarers remain stranded in the Persian Gulf amidst the closure of the Strait of Hormuz. This is an Indian sailor who returned to India Thursday after he spent weeks trapped at an Iranian port while U.S. and Israeli missiles and drones exploded around his ship.
3: We did not have internet, and there was no way to communicate with our families back home. We were quite tense, and our relatives also were under a lot of duress back home. Subsequently, even getting food became difficult. Around 200 people, Indians, are still stranded there.
0: Later in the broadcast, we'll speak with representatives of 2 maritime workers' unions. An Israeli airstrike targeted an ambulance in southern Lebanon, killing a paramedic and leaving another wounded. The killing was one of 12 reported by Lebanon's health ministry Thursday, with 2 children among the dead. Meanwhile, Israel's issued forced evacuation orders to a dozen more villages in southern Lebanon. The UN warns over half of Lebanon's 5.8 million people are in need of humanitarian aid after Israeli strikes since March killed at least 2,700 people and displaced over 1 million from their homes.

0: The Trump administration's imposed more sanctions against Cuba, ignoring warnings from the United Nations, which denounced the U.S. fuel blockade on the island as energy starvation. Secretary of State Marco Rubio said Thursday the new sanctions target an enterprise group linked to the Cuban military that oversees significant portions of Cuba's economy. Meanwhile, Brazilian President Luiz Inácio Lula da Silva met with President Trump at the White House Thursday. Lula later spoke from the Brazilian embassy in Washington, D.C., where he said Trump privately signaled he had no plans to launch a U.S. military operation on Cuba.
1: If he needs help to discuss Cuba's situation, I am at his disposal, because I heard, if the translator is right, that he said he is not thinking of invading Cuba. That was said by the interpreter, and I think it's a great sign.
0: In Mali, at least 30 people were killed in a series of attacks reportedly carried out by al-Qaeda-affiliated fighters. This comes after armed Tuareg separatists last month joined fighters with an al-Qaeda-linked affiliate in a massive coordinated attack on the capital Bamako, as well as four other cities across Mali. Tennessee's Republican-dominated state legislature Thursday approved a new congressional map that breaks up a decades-old district in the majority black city of Memphis into three Republican-leaning districts. Governor Bill Lee promptly signed the legislation into law. Republicans believe the new map will help their party sweep all nine of Tennessee's House seats. The legislation passed after Democratic lawmakers linked arms and walked out of the Tennessee House chamber as protesters shouted slogans including "No Jim Crow" and "Black Votes Matter." Three protesters were arrested, including Keyshawn Pearson, the brother of State Rep. Justin Pearson. This follows last week's Supreme Court ruling gutting Voting Rights Act protections for majority black districts. New York State is preparing to ban federal agents from wearing face masks as part of a sweeping package of immigration protections included in New York's budget deal announced Thursday. The measures would also prohibit state and local officials from collaborating with ICE, ban ICE from using New York jails to detain immigrants, and prohibit agents from searching hospitals, schools, and churches without a warrant signed by a judge. In response, Trump's so-called border czar, Tom Homan, threatened to flood New York and other cities and states nationwide with federal agents if they refused to collaborate with Trump's mass deportation campaign. Homan spoke Tuesday from a border security expo in Phoenix, Arizona.
2: So what's going to happen to places like New York and these other people that want to pass this ridiculous legislation not to work with us? We're going to flood the zone. You're going to see more ICE agents you ever seen before. So congratulations, because when we send these teams out there, we'll find a bad guy. Most times we do. And when we find a bad guy, he's with others. Others who may not be a priority target, but they're in the country illegally. They weren't people we were looking for, but we found them during these operations. Well, guess what? They're coming too.
0: An investigation by The Guardians found during the first 7 months of Trump's return to office, federal immigration agents arrested the parents of at least 27,000 children, including thousands of U.S. citizens. Advocates have warned of a new family separation crisis that could be far worse than Trump's first term. In related news, an Arizona judge has ordered the expedited deportation of the parents of an 18-year-old with terminal cancer, who for weeks has pleaded to reunite with his mom and dad. Kevin Gonzalez was born in Chicago and has stage 4 colon cancer. He left Chicago and returned to Mexico after his parents were detained while attempting to cross back into the United States after the request for a humanitarian visa was denied. The couple hopes to reunite with their son, who doesn't have much time to live, but have been held in ICE custody since mid-April. Illinois Congressmember Delia Ramirez, who represents Chicago, advocated for Kevin's parents' hearing to be fast-tracked in order for them to return to Mexico and reunite with their son in his final moments. A series of leaked audio recordings has revealed the United States and Israel, with support of Honduras, have been involved in a scheme targeting leftist governments in Latin America. The groundbreaking investigation was led by the news outlet Diario Red and America Latina and the website HondurasGate. It exposes how former Honduran president Juan Orlando Hernandez, with the support of current Honduran conservative president Nasrias Fura, President Trump, and Argentina's right-wing leader Javier Milei, had conspired to disseminate fake news with the intention to destabilize the leftist governments of Brazil, Colombia, and Mexico. Trump pardoned Juan Orlando Hernandez in December after he was convicted of drug trafficking and sentenced to 45 years in a U.S. prison. This comes as the independent Central American outlet El Faro said Thursday the assets of two of its staff members, including a bank account, were frozen by the government of Salvadoran President Nayib Bukele. Since Bukele came to power, El Faro has published massive investigations into allegations of corruption and the Bukele administration's relation with some of El Salvador's most powerful gangs. Several of El Faro's journalists have been forced into exile due to threats and surveillance from Bukele's government. El Faro director Carlos Dada said, quote, "These are not fiscal measures. They are political measures trying to silence us," unquote. In related news, the U.S. State Department's canceled the tourist visas of several board members of Costa Rica's leading national newspaper, La Nación, over its critical coverage of Costa Rican President Rodrigo Chavez, who's a close ally of President Trump. The newspapers reported on allegations of sexual harassment and illegal campaign financing by Chavez. The UK's Health Security Agency says it's identified another suspected case of hantavirus in a British national who traveled on a luxury cruise ship hit by the virus. Three people have died since April from the hantavirus outbreak aboard the MV Hondius. Four others where confirmed cases remain hospitalized. Hantavirus infections are often fatal in humans. The disease is usually spread by rodents, though in rare cases can be transmitted among people. The World Health Organization's Director of Pandemic Preparedness tamped down concerns over a global public health emergency, saying, quote, "This is an outbreak on a ship, and we do not anticipate a large epidemic," unquote. And the Shell oil companies reported its highest profits in years after Trump's war of choice against Iran sent global oil prices skyrocketing. On Thursday, Shell reported $6.9 billion in profits during the first quarter, exceeding shareholder expectations. Collectively, the six largest European fossil fuel companies reported $22 billion in profits during the first 3 months of this year. This comes as a new report by the office of Massachusetts Senator Ed Markey finds the average U.S. family with two cars can expect to pay an extra $1,750 at the pump this year compared to what they were paying before the war. Meanwhile, U.S. auto loan debt has hit a record high of nearly $1.7 trillion. On Wednesday, President Trump's senior economic advisor, Kevin Hassett, boasted to Fox Business U.S. credit card spending is through the roof.
3: In fact, I had the head of one of the big five banks in my office yesterday going through the credit card data. And just as Secretary Bessent said, credit card spending is through the roof. They're spending more on gasoline, but they're spending more on everything else, too.
0: And those are some of the headlines. This is Democracy Now!, democracynow.org, the War and Peace Report. I'm Amy Goodman in Minneapolis with Juan Gonzalez in Chicago. Hi, Juan.
4: Hi, Amy, and welcome to all of our listeners and viewers across the country and around the world.
0: Well, Juan, I'm really looking forward to seeing you Saturday night at the Music Box, the theater in Chicago, where the film about Democracy Now!, Steal the Story, Please!, is going to screen. And we'll be together doing the Q&A after with the film's directors, Tia Lesson and Carl Diehl. On to today's headlines. Tennessee's Republican-dominated state legislature has approved a new congressional map to carve up the state's only black majority district in an effort to help Tennessee Republicans secure all 9 House seats. Tennessee Republican Governor Bill Lee quickly signed the bill into law. Similar efforts to rapidly redraw maps are underway across southern states following the Supreme Court's gutting of the Voting Rights Act last week. The gerrymandering is just one part of a larger Republican push to overhaul the nation's electoral system. A new investigation by Reuters details how the Trump administration, seeking to gain federal control over elections in at least 8 states, using investigations, raids, and demands for access to balloting systems and voter ID records. We're joined now by Reuters investigative journalist Ned Parker. Earlier this week, he and his colleagues at Reuters won a Pulitzer Prize for documenting how President Trump has used the levers of government to punish his political enemies. Ned Parker, congratulations on the Pulitzer. We want to get to that investigative series that you did, but we want to begin with your latest investigation. It's headlined, How Trump is Moving to Control U.S. Elections, One State at a Time. Start off by just laying out how he's doing this.
5: Right. What we did in this piece is we really examined the ways that the federal government, the Trump administration, is probing the boundaries of state and local administration of elections by doing things such as the raid in Fulton County, Georgia, in January, having a senior Justice Department official contact 2 election clerks in Missouri to see if he would, they could get access to their voting machines. We've also found out about investigations in Ohio by Homeland Security into voter fraud. So there are things across the board. The questioning of the Secretary of State's office in Nevada by the FBI about data related to the 2020 election. All of this I would describe as a probing by the federal government about what's possible, how much more they can exert power over states and localities regarding the coming election. And it's a black box, really, how far this goes. The election experts we spoke to, they really see this as a testing of the waters. And what comes next is really an open question.
4: And Ned, President Trump has mentioned in the past trying to federalize elections, which are clearly always have been run at the at the state level. But what you're seeing is a state by state effort to basically go under the radar.
5: Right. Well, what we did was we documented the 8 states where there have been operations. So this is everything from the raid in Fulton County, Georgia, ongoing federal investigations in Arizona into the 2020 election, a similar effort in Nevada, and then things like a former Trump administration official, now a lobbyist, who made calls to Republican clerks, county clerks in Colorado, representing himself as working on behalf of the White House, seeking access to voting machines. And in one case, a clerk from a large county said he received a call from a senior cyber defense official from Homeland Security to seek access to his county's voting machines. And he said no. When we asked the White House about this and Homeland Security, while they said that the White House declined to comment about the lobbyist, and Homeland Security basically declined to answer about whether or not there was a call from a senior cyber defense official in their agency to this local county clerk who's Republican. And what's really interesting in all of this is that you see real pressure on local officials, certainly state officials, but on local officials. And this cuts across the board. It's a nonpartisan issue. We're talking about Republican clerks, clerks who are Democrats, people who are independent, who administer elections. And as you said, elections have always been administered by state and local officials. And what we're seeing is the Trump administration in some ways is seeking to relitigate the 2020 election. And they're also seeking to impose federal authority over the administration of elections. And this is the local issues we're talking about. And then things like the Trump administration's executive orders seeking to create a national registry of voters, seeking to require documentary proof of citizenship. There are like many, many aspects to this, a top-down effect with both Trump, the Trump administration and Republicans in Congress trying to create these proof of citizenship requirements to register to vote. And then this, what we were describing as these efforts, whether with raids or contacts to local officials or investigations that are impacting officials who day in, day out are just doing their jobs in counties and states.
4: Now, your investigation also notes that at the same time, the Trump administration is slashing the budget and the staff of the Cybersecurity and Infrastructure Security Agency. Could you talk about what that agency's role is and why its efforts are being curtailed?
5: Sure. Well, CISA was created in the first Trump administration, and the head of CISA, that's the Cyber Defense Agency, The original head was fired in 2020, shortly after the presidential election, when he said that election was fair, honest, and one of the best elections in U.S. history. And since the president was disputing his successor, Joe Biden's victory, he fired the first head of CISA. And what we've seen in this term is at the very beginning of his administration, the Trump administration basically cut the budget of CISA and laid off many of its staff. Along with that, secretaries of state and other senior election officials have described how they've stopped receiving intelligence briefings about threats to elections. That has not happened, according to them, in the first Trump since Trump returned to power, was reelected. Likewise, local officials, county clerks who would receive security assessments from CISA no longer receive those, and they're having to resort to hiring contractors. So it kind of creates strain, stress. It results in the spending of money. If counties have that money to try to bolster their cybersecurity, there's a vacuum in effect, and there's a sense of disaffection on the state and local level regarding services that they had received before to help create a secure environment for elections.
0: Ned Parker, tell us about the lobbyist Jeff Small. Three clerks told Reuters he raised the possibility of White House partnerships with their offices and discuss accessing voting machines?
5: Right. So what we were able to confirm is that he contacted about 10 clerks, all Republican clerks in Colorado. Small had been in the first Trump administration working in the Department of the Interior. He then worked for Congresswoman Laura Boebert. And recently he joined a lobbying firm that's works in D.C. and out west. And he did this outreach, introducing himself as working on behalf of the White House and with some clerks. He spoke about wanting to access machines and to have a partnership with local officials. He arranged one call with a clerk that we spoke to from El Paso County in Colorado. A senior member, the clerk said he then received a call from a senior official from CISA, the cyber defense agency, who then made the ask that other clerks say that Small had made to them. This cyber defense official asked for access to the El Paso County clerk's voting machines and talked about how he wanted a partnership between local clerks and the Trump administration to advance the president's election agenda because it wasn't moving quickly enough. That's what the clerk said. And Homeland Security, when we asked them for comment about this, they did not address the content of Small's call. They said that Jeff Small did not represent the DHS in any formal way. They didn't dispute that there was some connection, but they said there was no formal relationship. And they did not comment on the senior cyber defense official who the clerk said had called him. But this is an example, I believe, of this kind of probing we're talking about. We also saw this in Missouri, where a senior Justice Department official called two county clerks and made a similar ask, and that was in September. The calls in Colorado were in July. The calls to Missouri were in September. And what's interesting in all of this is that these clerks, who are conservative, they believe in their job, their work, and the law, and they saw these requests to access machines as violating state law, and they said no. And all of these clerks really describe an immense pressure on them. They see elections as becoming so highly politicized, and it makes their work so much harder.
4: And then I wanted to ask you about another investigation, and congratulations for winning the Pulitzer, you and your colleagues at Reuters, on this story about the Trump administration going after its perceived enemies. You and your colleagues at Reuters documented at least 470 targets of retribution under Trump's leadership. Could you talk about that?
5: Sure. Well, thank you for the congratulations for myself and my colleagues. Yes, what we did was we created a criteria of what we would define as retribution, and that was looking at efforts to intimidate and punish opponents of the Trump administration based upon either personal feuds or ideological feuds or attempts to just assert power. And what we found in our count of 470 targets was that it really cut across all aspects of American society. We are looking at corporations, law firms, universities, the media, politicians, former members of the military. It's quite striking. People like Dr. Anthony Fauci. And it just showed how so much had happened so quickly, where this administration had really sought to assert its dominance against people, businesses, and institutions that it viewed as enemies.
0: So one of the people mentioned in your Pulitzer Prize-winning Reuters investigation is Newark, New Jersey Mayor Ross Baraka. Last year, ICE agents arrested him outside the newly opened ICE jail run by GEO Group called Delaney Hall in Newark. Mayor Baraka was there with three Democratic members of Congress from New Jersey for an oversight tour. I want to go to Mayor Baraka speaking to Democracy Now! Last year.
6: They arrested me without any evidence. Like the judge said, they arrested me as a preliminary investigation. You investigate first, then make an arrest. You don't arrest people, then investigate it. I mean, that's exactly what happened. And they fingerprinted me. They took a mugshot. I mean, they did it twice. Once up one time when I got arrested, and the other time when I was in court. You know, I think it was overkill. Something of that that small, I should have got a blue summons. They could have mailed that to my house and told me to appear in court for some kind of violation, but they humiliated me, they cuffed me, they dragged me in the car, took me to the cell. They did all of these things that wasn't warranted. It was completely unwarranted.
0: So, Ned Parker, can you talk about what happened to Mayor Baraka and also to New Jersey Congresswoman LaMonica McIver, who was indicted as she tried to protect the mayor?
5: Right. Well, and that's a great example, because all of these cases, we had to debate them as we went through every single one about, was there a political motivation for these efforts at what we're calling retribution. And with the arrest of Mayor Baraka, that seemed to us to be very clear. One, he had left the facility, and based on different accounts and research, it seemed there had been consultations about deciding to arrest him. And then, of course, the charges were dropped. And with the Congresswoman, I thought what was very significant was formerly the Justice Department, and it still exists, but it had a section called the Public Integrity Section that was sort of a guardrail against politically motivated investigations. And this unit was decimated this year. It went down from being in the double digits to just a handful of people. And at the time, through our own reporting and investigations, at the time of this incident in Newark, the administration had ultimately decided not to consult the Public Integrity Section about whether or not it could target and prosecute a mayor, and a congresswoman. So all of that spoke to us about how the president and his administration were flexing their muscles and trying to assert themselves on charged issues against those they would see as oppositional voices. And of course, the congresswoman's case is still going on.
0: Lastly, and we just have a minute, how does President Trump retaliatory efforts compare to Richard Nixon and his notorious enemies list? Do you see these retaliatory efforts breaking from longstanding norms?
5: Well, of course, I'm a journalist and not a historian, but and each time in history and in American history is distinct. But certainly from the experts we spoke to, historians, students of political science, President Trump and his administration and the way they're going after their quote-unquote enemies or opponents across the different sectors of American society, it is a bending of norms in their view. I think what they did say to us regarding President Nixon is that he wasn't able to, despite his efforts to go after perceived enemies, he wasn't really able to, I suppose, use the apparatus of government in the same way to so effectively target his opponents. So that's what I would say. And we'll see where this goes from here.
0: Ned Parker, investigative reporter at Reuters. He just won the 2026 Pulitzer Prize. We'll link to your prize-winning investigations as well as your most recent piece as you report on how Trump is moving to control U.S. elections one state at a time. Coming up, Arizona Congressmember Adelita Grijalva. She just went into two ICE jails. We'll talk about a border wall that's destroying indigenous lands. Stay with us.

0: Streets of Minneapolis by Bruce Springsteen, performing at Democracy Now's 30th anniversary at Riverside Church in New York. I'm here in Minneapolis. Juan Gonzalez is in Chicago. I'll be at the Main today, which is a movie theater that's showing Steal the Story, Please. Then with Juan Gonzalez at the Music Box Theater in Chicago tonight and tomorrow afternoon and tomorrow night. Check out our website, democracynow.org, then on to Milwaukee at the Oriental Theater on Sunday. This is Democracy Now! I'm Amy Goodman with Juan Gonzalez. As the Trump administration continues to expand the ICE detention system, concerns are growing over the widening immigration crackdown. A new investigation by The Guardian found during the first 7 months of 2025, federal immigration agents arrested the parents of at least 27,000 children, including thousands of U.S. citizens. Advocates have warned of a new family separation crisis that could be far worse than Trump's first term. And a recent Washington Post investigation of ICE records details how guards in ICE jails are increasingly using chemical agents and physical force on prisoners, including on people simply demanding adequate water, food, and medical care. As jails grow more crowded, ICE jails, in the first year of the Trump administration, the Post investigation found guards turned to punching and kicking prisoners, as well as using tasers and pepper spray. Federal data shows 73,000 people were being detained by ICE in jails across the U.S. in January, a record high that's 84% higher than 2025. For more on immigrant detention and the conditions under which immigrants are being held, we go to Arizona, where we're joined by Congressmember Adelita Grijalva. She visited two ICE jails this week, the Dilley Family Detention Center in Texas and the ICE facility in Florence, Arizona. Congressmember Grijalva, thanks for joining us again. What did you find?
1: Both facilities. Dilley, I traveled there because it's the only facility that keeps really moms and children together. I had a couple dads with children, and I wanted to understand what was happening there. And I'd also heard from Representative Castro about the conditions there. And so I wanted to join him. And so myself and the total of six of us went through the facility. They have an arrangement, and I think that it has to do with, you know, what Representative Castro has been able to establish as a rapport on that specific site where people can sign up to speak to a member of Congress. It just so happened that I did have a constituent of mine in that facility, but it was just luck of the draw. And what we heard about, but what we saw were completely different situations. We saw a medical facility that was pristine. It didn't look like anyone had used it. There were 400 people there and not one person. It doesn't look like it was used ever. We saw a huge buffet spread with this amazing food. But when you talk to people, they're like, where is that food? Because the stuff that they're giving us is inedible. People are losing weight. The water is undrinkable. But according to, you know, what we saw in our little tour, you know, there people can drink as much as they want. They can eat as much as they want. So it was just a contradiction totally. And there are a lot of people there that are not sure where they are in this process because there's not a lot of information being provided to anyone. The Florence Project has highlighted the really grave concerns that they have about what's happening there on that facility, medical care not being addressed. I spoke to a man who had a boot on his foot, like an orthopedic boot, and he said he was supposed to have a surgery the day after he was detained, but all they've done is given him ibuprofen and kept the boot on. So he's very concerned about what's happening, you know, because it required surgery. There are people that have said, I have self-deported. Why am I still here? No one is telling me anything. There are a lot of really significant abuses happening. There's no rhyme or reason as to what's going on there. And then in Florence, I didn't get to talk to anyone. I did an unannounced visit. I asked specifically to look at the area where people are, where the staging area is, because that's the concerns that have come into our office. about people that are in a staging area that's supposed to be no more than 72 hours or more than 2 weeks. I looked at the facility. I couldn't see where people were sleeping. I could see phones, big common area, like a jail. And it's eerily quiet when you walk in because all of the detention facility is behind soundproof glass. So you see 200-300 people, but you can't hear anybody.
2: Congressmember, I wanted to ask you also on Wednesday, former acting ICE director and Trump so-called border czar Tom Homan spoke in Arizona at the 2026 Border Security Expo, where he escalated threats against cities and local leaders who refused to participate in Trump's raids and deportation campaign. Your response to Homan's threats?
1: We did see it as a threat. Myself and Tucson Mayor Tejino Romero, we actually did a little video just as our reaction of his threat. And basically it's like, there will be collateral arrests. That means anyone. They're going to target people that look like me, that look like workers, that speak with an accent. They're threatening to harass our communities, and we're going to stand together and stand up for the people here.
0: In Arizona, construction crews working on President Trump's expanded border wall with Mexico have destroyed a portion of a 1,000-year-old Native American archaeological site in the Sonoran Desert. The Washington Post reports bulldozers caused extensive damage to the rare 280-by-50-foot etching in the desert sand known as the Intaglio, which holds special significance for the Hiached Otom people. We're also joined now by an elder of the Hiached Otom. Lorraine Marcus Eiler is co-founder of the International Sonoran Desert Alliance and lives in the town of Ajo near the U.S.-Mexico border. Thank you so much for being with us, Lorraine. What has happened there? What is this new expanded border wall and these ancient remains being destroyed?
3: Thank you for having me. What has happened is that last week on April 30th, there was a group of women runners who were practicing their culture, came upon a place not too far from where the Intaglio is located, a place called Kita Bakita Pond. And so they went a little bit further just to see if they could spot the workers, because they had been informed that the border wall was being worked on. And so they went further along the wall, and as they came over a rise, they saw a bulldozer coming near the Intaglio. So at that point, one of them called me and told me about what was going on, and for me to alert individuals, which I did. But that person also called other officials at the Tohono O'odham Nation. So we were informed on that Thursday. Since then, I have found out that that not only the tribe, the Tohono O'odham Nation, but also officials from Cabeza Prieta Wildlife Refuge were also trying to decide how to protect the area and informing the workers or the Border Patrol about the importance of the Intaglio and that it should not be disturbed. So on Thursday, late afternoon, they were still talking about how to protect the area and went home feeling that they were still working together. On Friday, for whatever reason, the contractors bulldozed the area. And it's ironic because the rest of the group were further west where they were starting to work from that point. And so the question is, some of our questions are, why did they leave the main group where they were supposed to start the fence? Why did they leave that area and move further up just to hit the intaglio? Because they went over the intaglio. It's a huge 200 feet long intaglio, and they messed up 60 to 70%. I have not seen the site, and I have not talked to anybody since then, but the question is, why did they leave their main group and come over just to demolish that part of the intaglio? And my thought is that possibly because they don't want to be stopped. So even though they were in discussions about the protection of the intaglio, they just ignored that and came on and bulldozed the area and then stopped. So that's a question I have.
0: Congressmember Grijalva, what can you do about this as a Congress member in the U.S. House of Representatives?
1: So serve on natural resources. So we've continued to have this conversation with a lot of different projects. In this specific case, this wall cuts through sovereign ancestral lands that existed long before the U.S.-Mexico border. The federal government is prioritizing this rapid construction of an unnecessary wall without any meaningful tribal consultation, as was just noted. And they're not honoring the government-to-government relationship and sacred site protection requirements at all. Many Otom families and ceremonial traditions extend across both sides of the border. This wall is going to create a barrier for the nation. But I mean, there is no, they don't care. They don't care whether that is a contracted company working with the government or federal government employees themselves. Their priority based on this administration is you build the wall regardless. And they don't care. And we've heard that from the nation many times. I've had a visit in my office with Chairman Berlin Jose four times in the last month and a half, and this issue continues to come up.
0: Finally, we just have 30 seconds. Congressmember Grijalva, I want to ask you about another issue as we move into our last segment on the war on Iran. 30 House Democrats, you have joined them, sent a letter this week to Secretary of State Marco Rubio, who may be running for president, urging the Trump administration to publicly acknowledge Israel's undeclared nuclear weapons. It was led by your colleague, Texas Democratic Congressmember Joaquin Castro. The lawmakers write, you write, quote, Congress has a constitutional responsibility to be fully informed about the nuclear balance in the Middle East, the risk of escalation by any party to this conflict, and the administration's planning and contingencies for such scenarios. We do not believe we have received that information. You're one of the people who signed on to this letter. Tell us why.
1: Well, withholding information prevents Congress from understanding the full implications of the current conflict, including nuclear proliferation. So we have to know. And this administration has bypassed Congress at every opportunity they can. And we're demanding transparency on Israel's nuclear capabilities, ending this decades-long ambiguity.
0: Democratic Congressmember Adelita Grijalva of Arizona, thank you for joining us from Tucson. And Lorraine Marcus L. Eiler, elder of the Hatchet Uldom Indigenous People, co-founder of the International Sonoran Desert Alliance. Coming up, an often forgotten group of workers caught in the middle of the U.S.-Israel war on Iran, over 20,000 seafarers who've been stranded on ships for over 2 months. Back in 20 seconds.

0: Oleada, performed by Julieta Venegas in our Democracy Now! Studio. This is Democracy Now!, democracynow.org. I'm Amy Goodman with Juan Gonzalez. We turn now to an often forgotten group of people caught in the middle of the war in Iran and the closure of the Strait of Hormuz. Over 20,000 seafarers who've been stranded on ships that haven't been allowed to pass through the strait for over 2 months. United Nations International Maritime Organization estimates at least 10 seafarers have been killed since the start of the war. These maritime workers are working-class men from developing countries across the global south. They form the crews on oil tankers, container ships, and smaller support vessels. The men have been trapped on some 1,500 ships that have been unable to dock on either side of the Persian Gulf. Caught between fears of war and the commercial pressures of shipping companies, the workers have limited legal protections, unpaid for several weeks, lacking the visas to disembark in any of the Gulf countries near the ships. The men have been stuck on board for weeks with dwindling supplies of food and water. Most of them had to take out sizable loans to pay middlemen to get these seafaring jobs. Now they've been stranded in a war zone with almost no money to show for it. A few hundred men have been repatriated off the ships. Here's a man who just landed back in India after an arduous journey through Iraq, Armenia, and Dubai.
1: We did not have internet, and there was no way to communicate with our families back home. We were quite tense, and our relatives also were under a lot of duress back home. Subsequently, even getting food became difficult. Around 200 people, Indians,
0: For
1: are still stranded
0: more,
1: there.
0: We're joined now by two guests. Manoj Yadav is General Secretary Forward Seamen's Union of India, joining us from Mumbai. And Mohammed Archedi is the network coordinator for the Arab world and Iran at the International Transport Workers Federation. He's joining us from Bilbao, the Basque region of Spain. We welcome you both to Democracy Now! Mohammed, let's begin with you. We're talking about, what, 20,000 seafarers? What happens to them now?
2: For the invitation. Well, there are more than 20,000 seafarers stranded. They are in a total— they have a deep feeling of lack of protection. Part of the requests we do receive, we have until now, in the 2 months after the start of the war, we have been reached out by more than 2,000 seafarers, 2,000 times reached at the ITF, at the International Transport Workers Federation. That doesn't mean that it is 2,000 seafarers. It's much more, because the seafarers is talking on behalf of a group of seafarers or all the crew on board. The main problem is the big worry, absolute big worry about the situation, being aware of the situation of war. There are requests of repatriation. There are requests to being stranded there, being blocked there. There is lack of food. There is lack of provisions. There is lack of water. There is shortage of food. There are seafarers asking us that they are eating once a day. And, of course, there is the other problems to which these seafarers, men and women, are exposed, have not disappeared with the war. So we have still cases of abandonment in the region, abandonment as defined by the Maritime Labour Convention. Seafarers who have not been paid for 8 months, not paid for 5 months, not paid for 11 months. These are all cases that are happening there. So for us, these are just not numbers. Here are seafarers, civilian workers, who have the bad chance to be in the wrong place. The seafarers, men and women, have not provoked this war, are not part of it, and cannot stop it. And unfortunately, they are vulnerable because they cannot move by themselves. We have to understand that these seafarers cannot just take their bags and go to the airport. The seafarers here are just exposed and absolutely vulnerable and need and claim protection.
3: And Mohammed, the global economy depends on this world shipping network, and yet many of these workers come from different countries. The ships are under Liberian or Panamanian flags. There's no one actually no nations that stand up for their workers. Can you talk about the international character of these crews?
2: Yeah, the seafarers are mostly, the most majority are from the global south, so from the developing countries, India, Georgia, Egypt, Philippines, Indonesians, Myanmar. So these are the most nationalities affected. And as you have described, rightfully described, unfortunately, the flag of convenience system lacks transparency. And we are here clearly in a situation where the seafarers on board, who are necessary for the supply chains, who are necessary for the economy, we have to remember that the vessels do not run alone. The vessels go nowhere without the workforce, without the seafarers, men and women on board. And now we observe that in such a situation, there is absolutely no protocol to protect them. And we are talking here about protection, about physical integrity, about physical protection. You have mentioned in the introduction, there are more than 10, at least 10 of seafarers, 10, 12 seafarers who lost their lives. And this is absolutely not acceptable. It is absolutely not acceptable that the maritime industry in the 21st century, absolutely aware about this, we are not putting the human dimension, we are not putting the seafarers, the workforce, without which, I insist, without which these vessels will not and cannot move. We cannot put their living conditions, because the seafarers work and live on board. This is important to understand, because the seafarers is not like us. We do our journey of work, then we go home. The seafarers stay there, and now we are all seeing it live all the time. They are exposed, they are vulnerable, and they are claiming protection.
0: Manoj Yadav, we want to go to you for Seamen's Union of India, speaking to us from Mumbai. You're in touch with seafarers and their families every day. You've said the majority want to go home. As we wrap up this discussion, talk about conditions on the ships. What's preventing more seafarers from leaving, and what does repatriation entail?
4: Yes, from the day this war began, we are continuously communicating with hundreds of seafarers, mainly focused on the ports of the Iran and the territory, water territory of the Iran, where the maximum damage has been done by this war. So there are hundreds of vessels, especially small vessels, as Brother Mohammed has already described, what are the situation of overall situation in Middle East. But the seafarers who are mainly stranded at Iranian port and within their water territory, they were under big pressure, big threat, because many of have seen continuous bombing, missile, drone attack. Even at a time, they have reported from Bandar Abbas, they have reported from Khorramshahr, Siri Island, Lawan port. They are continuously showing, initial day, they were continuously showing us on the WhatsApp video call what was the condition, where a continuous bombing was going on. In that condition, Let us be very clear, the seafarers are trained for commercial vessel. They are trained for serving onboard merchant vessel. They are not trained for the war. And what was their mental condition during those days when they were there and continuously watching and witnessing a continuous attack nearby their vessel? Some of them have reported very, very close to their vessel, nearly 500. So we have continuously raising the alarm, flagging the issue. Even the family members, who initially after mid of March, when many seafarers lost the communication with their family due to shortage of internet facility, that was the biggest issue with the family members when they were not able to communicate. That was the time what Brother Mohammed has already said. There were so many vessels which were facing shortage of food, shortage of water. Even some of them have started rationing the water. So 2 hours in the morning, 2 hours in the afternoon. We have handled few cases where the seafarers have traveled from Khorramshahr, Bandar Abbas to Busair to Armenia. It's nearly 1800 kilometers by road. And they completed this journey till Mumbai. After taking a flight from Mumbai, nearly 15 days, 20 days, they had, yeah.
0: Manoj Yadav, we have to leave it there, but we'll continue to follow the story. And General Secretary Ford Seamen's Union of India, speaking to us from Mumbai, and Mohammed Arachedi with the International Transport Workers Federation in Bilbao, Spain. That does it for today's show. I'm here in Minneapolis, where I'll be at the 11:30 screening of Steal the Story, Please, the new film about Democracy Now! At the Main Cinema, joined by one of the film's directors, Carl Diehl. Then on to Chicago. I'll be at the Music Box Theater tonight and on Saturday after the 2:30 and 6 p.m. screenings, joined by directors Carl Diehl and Tia Lesson, and tomorrow night with Juan Gonzalez as well. On Sunday at the historic Oriental Theater in Milwaukee, Steal This Story, Please tour continues through May. Go to democracynow.org.

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5: 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This is the Earshot Daily, electronic edition. This time

I'm Sean Savage. This is the Earshot Daily. Thanks for listening. Follow me on all socials. My handle is The Mix Sessions. Let me know what you think of the show. That was Wild with Infinite. Up next, this is Jessica Hart with Soul Faced.

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I'm Sean Savage. You're listening to Leader Shot Daily. Unfortunately, that's all the time I have for this edition of the show. This is my track Handles on Rinse Records. Until next time.

0: minutes ago. I hadn't even heard it.
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3: Welcome to Yes Boy, your Newfoundland music radio show. I am here with
4: Pauline.
3: And who am I?
4: You're Derek.
3: Right. And we've got, well, actually, Pauline, first, before we introduce our feature band today, I'm all decked out.
4: You're all decked out. You've got your CKXU t-shirt from the fun drive. Is that a year or two ago?
3: That's a year ago, last year.
4: And just so you know, because we're on the radio, Derek then points up at his hat.
3: Well,
4: look up here. It's look up here. I got a hat on.
3: It's the Yes Boy hat.
4: He's got his Yes Boy hat on.
3: Yes Boy. That's what I say to the Yes Boy hat. I say Yes Boy.
4: Yeah. I know we're doing a show when he puts the hat
3: but
4: on.
3: Check this out, Pauline. I am like so hip and stylish.
4: Derek is hip and stylish. He has worn a legitimately worn, didn't distress this on his own.
3: Yeah.
4: He's legitimately worn a small hole in the right knee of his pants.
3: Yeah.
4: And so he's going around telling everybody how he's like a hipster.
3: I'm cool
4: and all
3: now.
4: Cool.
3: I'm cool now. It's because of the hat.
4: Yeah.
3: And I got I need to rip that bigger though, I think.
4: No,
3: right?
4: I don't think you do. No. I don't think you should.
3: No. Anyway, we have a radio show, and Pauline, who is our feature artist today?
4: Mr. Tim Baker.
3: Tim Baker. We know him. We love him. Well, we know his music, and we're getting to know him a little bit through interviews and stuff that we've seen online, and we're going to talk about and play tons of his music here today. And of course, Tim Baker from Hey Rosetta fame. He is the lead singer of Hey Rosetta. They had an amazing run.
4: Like 12 years, I think.
3: 12 or 13 years, that's right, yeah. And they toured the world, across Canada, throughout the States, all through Europe, Australia, different countries in Asia. And like they, you know, they've really had an amazing run. And Tim Baker went solo, has several albums out now, and we're going to get into those here today on Yes Boy.
4: Yes Boy.
3: Yeah. And we've got some other fun stuff planned for the show a little later on as well.
4: Half of us don't know what those things are.
3: Right. Well, it'll be fun for you.
4: Yeah, right? It'll be fun for me for them to be revealed. And the listeners will get my spontaneous, authentic, in-the-moment reaction.
3: It's the organic nature of Yes Boy.
4: Yes Boy. Derek does all the work. Pauline just sits here for the chuckles.
3: So we have... Pauline knows the songs we're playing, though.
4: I do.
3: Pauline's she does the math, and she does later music play. And that's pretty cool. So what is up next?
4: We have two songs coming to us from Tim Baker's Forever Overhead album from 2019. The first song is Hideaway, and the second song is All Hands.
3: Yeah, a couple of nice, fun, upbeat songs, and... I'll just say Tim Baker he's genuine. He's very sincere and appreciative of the people around him. We'll talk a bit more about this later, but the All Hands is about the people around him. And so you can listen to the wonderful lyrics there. So let's go into Hideaway here on Yes Boy featuring Tim Baker.

0: Welcome back to Yes Boy. Derek here with
1: Pauline.
0: Pauline Boy, she's here. She's in the building.
1: Proof of life, proof of life.
0: So featuring Tim Baker here today, and we mentioned Hey Rosetta. He was the lead vocalist of Hey Rosetta and songwriter for a dozen years. I'd say a baker's dozen years. Well, it was like 13. And we featured Hey Rosetta a few shows ago.
1: Yeah, we did.
0: And that was a cool show. We enjoyed that. So, you know, Tim Baker solo. There's so much great stuff. We thought that today we'd focus on his first three albums as a solo artist, right? So that's Forever Overhead, Survivor's EP, and then the Side Door Sessions. So that's what we're going to look at today. And then do another show on his other solo albums and singles that came after that. So that's like Echo Park, Year of the Dog, The Festival, 2022, Along the Mountain Road, etc. There's just so much. There's really a lot. Way more than one show here today, right?
1: All right.
0: Right. So a little bit about Forever Overhead, that album released in St. John's by Tim Baker and solo, a solo artist. But, you know, one of his songs we just played, All Hands, I think you enjoyed that one, Hip-Hop.
1: I did.
0: Yeah. It was about, like, it's almost like, if you look at the video, it's like he's serenading his family and
1: Friends,
0: some members from Hey Rosetta and some people influential in his life. And making the point, and in fact, he says it right at the start of the video, the lead-in, that he's very appreciative of all the people around him and the opportunity. So the album Forever Overhead was released in April of 2019. And he actually released it. He had a release party at Fred's Records.
1: Oh, cool.
0: Yeah, downtown St. John's, right on Ducker Street. You've been there?
1: Yeah, I've been there. I think I've been there with you.
0: Yes, boy.
1: Yes, boy. And actually, you were talking a little earlier, and I distracted you about the two songs we just played. You said you were watching the video for All Hands, and I like the line, because no matter where you're heading, you end up where you've been.
0: Where you've been, yeah. He's very rooted in and aware of the people around him, and not only current people, but from the past. In fact, I believe that's the video where it ends with his cat. And there's some pictures of probably grandparents or great-grandparents or ancestors. And it's, I don't know, it's really cool, you know, to see. He's very successful, obviously, right? And travel on tour and traveling the world again as a solo artist, yet deeply entrenched with his roots, including Newfoundland. When he moved to Toronto, one of the first things he did, he just started pouring out all these songs and lyrics about Newfoundland. I think he was missing it, and it's really interesting. You know, he's a very real, genuine individual is the impression I get. And then since then, back and forth a lot between Newfoundland and Toronto. So
1: nice.
0: Yeah, and you know, Forever Overhead nominated for Polaris Music Prize 2019. And then in 2020, that was a big part of his Juno nomination for Songwriter of the Year, right? And then 2021, not everyone gets to sing for the installation of the Governor General of Canada, Mary Simon, in 2021. So lots going on there for Tim Baker. And that's just covering the period that we're focused on here today, his first three solo albums. I mean, there's a lot more after that that we'll do in another show.
1: Yes, why?
0: So his second solo album is Survivors. A bit of a backstory on that one. It was written before the COVID, but he wrote at Survivors, the title track, which we're going to play actually next, talks about surviving and being detached, coming out of a slump and being grateful for breathing and living and just very rooted and in touch with the people before us, like I've just been saying. And all of that was written before the pandemic. And that we're surviving. I mean, when it came out, he was actually touring in Europe. This actually is from an interview he did with Tom Power of Q show on CBC.
1: Oh, cool.
0: Tom Power, boy, Newfoundlander.
1: Yes, boy.
0: And get this, Pauline, Tom Power, you may not know, a lead singer of the Dardanelles.
1: Oh, I didn't know that.
0: Remember the big Bow Wow?
1: Yeah.
0: So Tom Power was interviewing, so he's also a broadcaster. He also does interviews.
1: This is the part where Pauline's learning all the stuff that Derek is
0: as we
1: researched. Yeah. And I go, really? Because I'm really, truly you know, learning it for the first time.
0: And, you know, he also had a show called What Are You At?
1: What Are You At?
0: Or on the mainland, What Are You At?
1: Yeah, it's not one word.
0: What Are You At, boy?
1: What Are You At, boy?
0: Tom, boy. How is she, boy, Tom?
1: How's she sailing, boy?
0: What Are You At, boy? Drop an anchor anytime soon? So
1: Skipper?
0: Yeah, right. So, you know, he asked, Tom Power asked Tim Baker, where was he? And he was on tour. They had to cancel Italy, but they went to Spain because they weren't canceling anything at that point. And Tim Baker said, like, he and his people with him were the only ones really concerned. And you know, I think it was Madrid and Barcelona. They barely got back to Canada. Just sort of snuck in. In fact, I think he used the analogy, like, he felt like an Indiana Jones movie when they're sliding under the falling...
1: the falling gate or whatever it is, yeah.
0: Yeah, you know, and the Junos got canceled, and they were, because Tom and Tim were going to hook up there and everything. So anyway, it's quite interesting. So... Survivors. That's what do we have coming up after that?
1: Well, from the album, the EP, Survivors, we have two songs. The first one is Survivors. Yeah.
0: Yeah.
1: And then the second song you'll hear is Texas Girl at the Funeral of Her Father.
0: Interesting.
1: Yeah.
0: So let's find out about those two songs here on Yes Boy, Tim Baker, coming up with Survivors, Pauline.
1: Yes Boy.
0: A succinct yes. Well, that's the shortest yes one I've ever heard. Usually, they're like yes boy, they're dragged right out. Right? I can't do it as well as you do. So, I'm just gonna say something, then you can show us your longer dragged out yes boy. Here comes Tim Baker with Survivors.
1: Yes boy.
0: There you go.
1: Yes boy.
0: There you go. We could just be here forever. It's like an infinite loop. All right, boss. It's a great song. We're hoping to play it.
1: Maybe. We'll maybe play it for you now.
0: All right, here we go. Yes, boy.
1: Yes, boy.
0: Okay.
1: You're just being an idiot now.
0: Yeah, here we go. Yes, boy. It's Tim Baker, right. Tim Baker, Survivors.

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1: C'est le temps de l'amour, le temps des copains et de l'aventure.
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3: Oh.
2: Yes, a little one of her French station ID ditties.
3: Mais
2: there.
3: Oui, bien fait, Mahalia, bien fait.
2: Merci beaucoup.
3: Oh, God.
2: I shouldn't start because I just completely...
3: For those of you who listen every week, No, you just stop talking. You just stop talking right now. Did you hear a few weeks ago when Derek said gratis? Like G-R-A-T-C-H-A-S, gratis?
2: See, all words in other languages are in English for me, right? Yeah, I'm not even going to try to say it now because, like, I honestly do know better. Now, we've talked in some of the early shows about my French inabilities, and Pauline, on the other hand, A plus in a university French course. That's Mahalia's clearly yours.
3: Yeah, no, to be fair, it was the only course I was taking that semester. So
2: yeah, but you know,
3: I'd allow myself to throw into it.
2: If I took one course in a semester and the only one I was doing was French, there is just no way that I would get like A. Are you kidding me? Like
4: it's like playoffs?
2: Right? I'd be lucky to pass. I was lucky to pass. Right? Anyway. So
3: You're too self-deprecating.
2: Well, on languages, I know computer languages.
4: You know, programming.
3: You do
2: that's
3: know computer
2: all I,
3: languages.
2: That's all I got. It's like seriously all I can say on that. So anyway, Tim Baker.
3: Yeah, that's who we're doing, right? Still Tim Baker?
2: Right. Yeah, yeah.
3: Seems
2: yeah.
3: so long ago now.
2: Right. Yes. And we just heard a couple of fine songs, very different songs, actually. And the first song, Survivors, Pauline, that was soulful.
3: Mm-hmm.
4: Like from the soul. I don't mean like soul music per se, but just the meaning, how genuine it is what I'm trying to say.
3: Yeah, very much so. That album, Survivors, is soulful.
2: Yeah, it's deep.
3: Yeah, like I don't know enough about music to like to dissect it and deconstruct it or anything.
2: Take it from me, don't try.
3: Just don't try.
2: But just put it in your own words.
3: The overall tempo is slower and more contemplative.
2: Wow. There's a lot of I can't even count the number of syllables. Do the math on that, Pauline. But how many syllables were that?
3: Just contemplative that? Four.
2: That's like thinking about it, I think, right? Four syllables. Well,
3: sad.
2: Tim Baker would appreciate that because Tim...
3: Like, is contemplative.
2: Yeah. Oh, yeah, I would say.
3: Yeah.
2: So, yeah, it was a cool song. I think we sort of explained a bit about the background there earlier. And I meant to mention, we did get sidetracked. It never happens, hardly ever.
3: Hardly ever.
2: So, and then Texas Girl at the Funeral of Her Father. Whoa.
3: Yeah.
2: Sing a sad song
3: for a good man.
2: Tim Baker talks about the human condition, human experiences, places, nature, people. In one of the interviews I looked into, he talked about how, you know, he kind of writes a song about journeys in life and like weddings, and he mentioned funerals, and I think this may be a reference there. What did you think of the song itself?
3: I really liked it. I expected to hear more about the Texas girl, mm-hmm. but it turns out it was more about the father mm-hmm. and the kind of person he was and just how to honor that.
2: Kind of soothing almost, you know, like comforting, I think. Yeah. It's the overall sound of the song was certainly that.
3: What are we doing next, Derek?
2: Next boy, okay.
3: Derek decides the order of things, just so you know.
2: Only by default, really.
3: Well, that's because you do the work. I just show up and look pretty.
2: Right, there you go, boy.
3: For radio. But
2: not just that, you do the math and the odd you
3: I
2: said
3: do the
2: on
3: math
2: the apple.
3: And the odd multisyllabic word.
2: See, and as I've said before, that is in fact a multisyllabic word. But anyway, let's just stay away from that rabbit hole. So we do rough patches on a pretty regular basis, but there's another feature that we introduced earlier in the history of Yes Boy.
3: Like last summer.
2: Right.
3: And we haven't gotten back to it.
2: We haven't. We've been so just distracted with everything else.
3: We've been chock-a-block with rough patches and catastrophes and great Newfoundland music.
2: Catastrophes are fun cat stories.
3: Yes.
2: Not to be confused with actual catastrophes. Although if your cat, your feline, has a catastrophe, that's fertile ground for a catastrophe feature, right? Anyway, so name the plate. not the dinner plate. Name the plate, boys, not Jig's dinner. It's about the Newfoundland and Labrador vehicle license plate. So here at Yes Boy, we have high aspirations. We have already in our...
3: Excuse me. Some of us have high aspirations. Okay. The one wearing the hat has Yes higher hat. Aspirations than the one over here with the sparkly pink nail polish.
2: Right. And the one with the stylish pants now today.
3: Yes.
2: But with Name the Plate... I was going to say we got a new Newfoundland flag with the Newfoundland dog on there, right?
3: Yeah,
2: we've done that.
3: We've done that. It's not passed through to legislature.
2: That's just a detail, right? I mean, not if you don't already know what's happened, just trust us on this one, right? And so the next thing now, we're moving on now from that to the next achievement, and that will be the Newfoundland and Labrador vehicle license plate. Okay.
5: Yes, bye. Right.
4: You go throughout Canada
2: and all the provinces and territories except Newfoundland and Labrador have a slogan on the license plate. And I don't know, maybe it's

0: coin, but I say it's a white plate with Newfoundland and Labrador and some letters and numbers on there, right? And it's like
1: all that white.
0: It's like, is it a foggy day? Is it a snowstorm, cloudy? You know, it's like living in a fog.
2: That
0: right?
2: could be a title for Weather the Weather.
0: Weather the Weather. That could be a slogan on the plate, right?
2: Weather the Weather.
0: And
2: that might not encourage people to come.
0: It's not probably going to make it through the tourism department, I'm guessing.
2: I've got another slogan. So I've got Weather the Weather.
0: Mm-hmm.
2: And the other one is Visit with an exclamation mark. And I want to explain that one.
0: Mm.
2: Because I cannot tell you.
0: Don't stay,
2: you,
0: but
2: yeah. Well, yeah, I hadn't thought of that. That's true. But I cannot tell you how often on the mainland I've heard someone say, when they find out I'm from Newfoundland.
0: Oh, it's expensive, boy, to get down there.
2: Well, they'll say, oh, I almost made it to Newfoundland. Yeah. I got to Nova Scotia, I got to PEI, I got to New Brunswick, whatever. Yeah. But they never quite make it to Newfoundland.
0: Yeah. It's always next time.
2: Yeah, like, oh, I want to go. So
0: for the love of God, boy.
2: I want the license plate to implore people to visit.
0: Right.
2: Like, get over here.
0: You could put some like little asterisks and numbers, hashtags and stuff, which would be like, you know, like swear words that we couldn't put on the plate.
2: Swear words that we can't put on the plate.
0: Yeah, but people would get the point, right?
2: So oh,
0: it's
2: yeah,
0: like,
2: yeah.
0: Leave it to the imagination.
2: Bleep and visit.
0: Right.
2: See, now I created my own censor. Derek puts little bleepy bleeps in and stuff, so.
0: I was taught how.
2: Yeah.
0: By Adriana, our beloved director at CKXU. She taught me how to bleep.
2: Yep.
0: Anyway, I don't know, Pauline, boy, if any of yours are going to make it onto the plate, though, right? I mean...
2: Why not?
0: I think in your mind, they're already there.
2: They're already there. But I mean, I guess the whole point of this...
0: We could put a roux right on there.
2: A roux. That would require so much explanation.
0: It's time for Rough Patches. Rough, rough. That was the Rough Patches stinger there. I guess a bit of a rough patch itself, actually. But name the plate. We're talking about the vehicle license plates. I guess we'll need to get a stinger for that. But Pauline?
2: Mm-hmm. What we want is you to contact us and tell us what you think the slogan should be.
0: Mm-hmm.
2: So get on Facebook and go to the Yes Buy group. Let me know there. Or, oh, wait for it. Here comes Derek with his email address. He'll you can email him.
0: Go get a copy.
2: Because honestly, I think we should...
0: Make this a thing. Right. So the email address is yes.buy, where buy is B-Y. No apostrophe. yes.buy.ckxu.nl@gmail.com. I tried to say that both slow and fast.
2: Slow and fast. Like you made it seem like it just rolled off your tongue.
0: Yeah, but yet it sort of didn't. But contact us with your ideas.
2: Like what else do you have to do but come up with slogans for license plates?
0: Right.
2: Come on.
0: Right. So the obvious, of course, what would be the blatantly obvious slogan for the license plate?
2: Blatantly obvious, like puffins are cute, like I don't know.
0: I thought puffins are cute would be a good name for our radio show. Right. What?
2: Oh!
0: Oh!
2: Oh, blatantly obvious. I'm not the hip one with the rip in the jeans.
0: That's
2: okay?
0: Right, okay, fair enough.
2: I think Yes Boy.
0: Yes Boy. That would have been the blatantly obvious, but perhaps not.
2: Puffins are cute works, too.
0: They are. Puffins almost made it under the flag, but got vetoed at the last minute by Pauline. So.
2: Yeah, oh, not because I don't love the old puffins. By the way, puffins are related to penguins. Did you know?
0: Wow.
2: Did you know?
0: I'm not surprised. But I think they're different species. So, like, I think the wings, like the penguins use their wings for swimming, not flying. But the puffins, of course, fly. Anyway, fascinating. But yeah, so name the plate. We've had other things like on show with Mahalia, we talked about like In Cod We Trust. And
2: oh, that's funny.
0: That's a good one. Yeah.
2: I like that one.
0: Yeah. Moratorium kind of might have taken that a little off the table there, literally and figuratively.
2: Yeah.
0: And then there was Boots to the Ground was suggested by someone else. We've had a few.
2: Yeah.
0: We have had some suggestions already, but we're looking now for...
2: What does Boots to the Ground mean?
0: You'd have to ask Ian.
2: Okay, right. I will. I'm getting adjusted. He's our chiropractor, Dr. Ian. And
0: he's contributed some good rough patches, too.
2: Yeah,
0: you know,
2: yeah, he
0: Mulder.
2: Does.
0: Mulder the lab, like all the rough patches. Why we challenge you to send in a rough patch about something not with a lab, right?
2: Yeah.
0: Most of our rough patches are with Lily the lab. And of course, well, friendly, right?
2: Oh, friendly.

0: Oh, the beloved.
1: Yeah.
0: The beloved one.
1: Friendly, of course, is our big, fluffy, lovely Newfoundland dog. Big part of our show. On the logo, on the flag. Needs to be on the license plate, just putting that out there. Anyway, so name the plate. And, you know, there's some good slogans out there. I mean, Mihaly and I, in a previous show, we talked about a bunch of slogans of different provinces and territories. But I wanted to mention Friendly Manitoba because it's like our dog's name. It's already on a provincial license plate.
0: And that's its slogan, Friendly Manitoba? Manitoba.
1: Yeah. Very cool. So, yeah, license plates, cool. And in another fun linkage with Newfoundland, Labrador, and Manitoba, they borrowed our TV ads, right, for the tourism, right? You've seen those.
0: Yeah, I have.
1: You know, Manitoba. All of a sudden, there's like, whoa, that's not Newfoundland. That's, woo, you know, but really colorful. But anyway, so, and that's good. You know, do you remember those put your trash in orbit, those things in Manitoba?
0: Yeah.
1: That was back in the day.
0: Yeah, and like orbit was like they weren't actually saying put your trash in atmosphere.
1: I never really fully understood it, but that connotation was there.
0: Campaign, yeah.
1: Right. So I looked it up, and it's this really interesting story. Like, wow, big success. These like spheres, like a satellite that were trash cans and on the highways, Trans-Canada and other places, 1965 to 97, about 150 of them in total at the max. And like just a cultural phenomena in Manitoba. Definitely a success. Really reduced littering. They'd have these like signs leading up to it, a countdown to orbit. And they had some smaller versions also in Winnipeg. And in fact, you know, there's this guy in Winnipeg has one of the highway orbits on his front lawn.
2: Really?
1: Yeah. Oh, yeah. It's in an area of Winnipeg known as the Planets, Neptune Bay. It's near Fort Garry. So maybe our listeners in CKUW Winnipeg know way more about this. But wow, it's like a super cool story, really interesting. And like I said, a success. So, sounds like something that'd be cool for a museum or something. Don't know if that one is still there in Neptune Bay, but wow, hey. How did we get here, Pauline? You know, we're doing a show on Tim Baker, and all of a sudden we're talking about orbit trash cans in Manitoba.
0: Yes, boy. Right? Yes, boy.
1: You know? You never know where research for a show will take us. But total shout out to everyone in Winnipeg and CKUW, as I said. And also a shout out to Joe Stover, the How Do You Do Review, cool show on CKUW, produced in Churchill, Manitoba often. And also on CHMR and CJAM, Windsor, Detroit. So stations that Yes Boy is also on. Cool stations, Yes Boy. So Name the Plate has us just touring throughout Canada here. So thank you, Manitoba. And we'll just quickly mention a few others. You know, like Canada's Ocean Playground. I like that one. That's Nova Scotia, Yukon, the Klondike, Quebec. I'll leave that one to you.
0: Je me souviens.
1: Je me souviens. Right.
0: I remember.
1: I remember. And anyway, like spectacular NWT is fun. So
0: I like how you said we're over time here and you keep going.
1: Continue to just, yeah. Well, you know, it is.
0: I think the listeners have the idea.
1: Right.
0: They know how to get a hold of us. Why don't we tell them what's playing next?
1: Let's do that. What is next?
0: Coming up from Tim Baker's The Side Door Sessions, we have Swing Low. And after that, from Forever Overhead, Spirit. And see if you can spot the explicit word that Derek is going to bleep out.
1: Right. There's a couple of songs coming up, including Spirit with explicit, so you won't hear it because I will deal with it somehow. But you'll hear something, so listen closely for that. These are great songs, and it's just like it's part of, like, it's in context.
0: Context. Personally, I'm against censorship, but whatever.
1: You know, I'm gonna apologize to Tim Baker right now because, you know, his music is his music, and to alter it feels kind of weird, to be honest. I'm not fully comfortable with doing it, but
0: he chose the words he chose, and
1: and we want to play the songs though because they're good songs, right? So we'll talk about those when we come back here on Yes Boy.
0: Yes Boy.
1: Yes Boy. So Tim Baker, Swing Low. That's like an old song from back
0: Chariot.
1: In the... Right, yeah, yeah.
0: Coming forth to carry me home.
1: It's Tim Baker and Pauline.
0: Swing low. You're going to edit all this out.
1: No.
0: Yes, you are.
1: No.
0: Yes, you are. All right. Do the
1: thing. That could have been your debut. Here's Pauline singing Swing Low here on Yes Boy. Well, it's Tim Baker then.
0: Yeah.
1: Okay.
0: Tim Baker it is.
1: All right. Yes, Boy.

0: Welcome back to Yes Boy, Newfoundland Music Radio Show. Derek here with
1: Pauline.
0: And we just heard two songs from Tim Baker, our feature artist here today, Swing Low from the Side Door Sessions, and also from Forever Overhead, Spirit. So Swing Low, that was a fun one. And actually, there was some applause. The Side Door Sessions, I believe, are from some live recordings.
2: Oh, really?
3: Yeah.
0: And
1: there's a great video of Tim Baker's Swing Low.
2: Nice, really nice.
0: Out in Woody Point at the Woody Point Heritage Theater.
1: Done by Tom Cochran. TomCochranPhoto.com. Amazing work, great videos.
0: And Old Crow Magazine was part of that.
1: And hello to our listeners on VOBB, North Point, Rocky Harbor, and elsewhere.
0: A big shout out to Woody Point, Bond Bay, Grossmoor National Park.
2: Woo!
0: Like one of my total favorite places. I love it out there. I spent a lot of time out on the west coast of the island of Newfoundland.
1: Most recently in June 2024, had just an amazing time out there. Thanks so much again to everyone there.
0: So that was a cool song.
1: Swing Low.
0: Also after that was Spirit. But I encourage you to check out some of his videos. And one of them is from Kitty Vitty Village, the Inn by Mallard Cottage.
2: Mm.
0: Tim Baker likes to play nice, quaint, small gatherings. He does, on his own now, but with Hey Rosetta, played huge venues, right, all over the world. But he also likes to tour and do these small, intimate gatherings. And you can tell by his music, it's not surprising.
2: Yeah, it lends itself well to an intimate gathering.
0: And it's cool, you know, that he shares his talents. And I think it's probably more meaningful to him as well. I wouldn't be surprised. Now, Forever Overhead, I just wanted to quickly mention that, actually, I don't think we have time to get in about the album title.
2: Well, I think if you're brief about, well, no.
0: If we talk about it, then we'll run out of the time. We'll run the clock right out, boy.
2: Do you know what? Maybe we can just let our listeners look up Forever Overhead,
0: yeah.
2: Just like you have.
0: Yeah. And it's sort of about, like, wanting to have an album on his own someday and sort of elusive and also detaching from the band, Hey Rosetta. Although I think they just played a long time and this is going on too long, I guess.
2: It's already going on too long, boy. Like I said, look it up onto Google.
0: Onto Google, right. Onto search engine.
2: What's coming up next, Derek?
0: Coming up next, then, we've got two songs.
2: From Forever Overhead.
0: Right, yeah. And both. So Our Team. And that's a really interesting one. You'll enjoy that. It talks about Our Team Wins. And it's talking about Mother Earth and nature. And Tim is very dialed into all that. The Earth, all of us, we've got one world.
2: There's no planet B.
0: Right, yes. He sang on a song called One World, Global Climate Strike Movement.
2: Oh, cool.
0: Yeah. It's one of the songs, actually, that we didn't get to play today. And he's very committed to that. And basically, it's like Mother Nature's going to win. So be on that team.
2: Mm-hmm.
0: That lyric about...
2: She doesn't need us, but we need her.
0: That's my interpretation, at least.
2: Yeah, okay.
0: Okay.
2: So Our Team is coming up from Forever Overhead. And then our last song...
0: Two Mirrors. Right. It talks about, two mirrors looking at each other. And it somehow reminded me of a quirky little side story here about...
2: Do we have time for a
0: I was in an airport. I don't know where it was. Middle East or Asia or someplace. You know how sometimes when you get like infinite mirrors? You know what I mean?
2: Yeah.
0: So I was in an airport bathroom and there were these mirrors lined up in such a way. And I was like peering into the other mirror and like trying to line them up. And I did. And I was like, it's complete. And anyway, this guy comes in, right? I was like, whoa. It's like, what's this other dude doing?
2: Right? Just staring into the abyss of eternity.
0: Yeah, it's okay. Sorry about the little alarm there.
2: Yes, boy.
0: To start into.
2: So maybe we could play them the songs, Derek.
0: Right. Yes, that's an awesome idea. And so we've already announced them. Our Team and Two Mirrors. So a big shout out to Tim Baker. Thanks so much for all the awesome talent.
2: Yes, boy.
1: We did three albums today. He's got lots more out. That'll be in our part two Tim Baker show. Can't wait for that.
0: Just continuing to enjoy. I know there's going to be lots more.
2: Yeah, when he's ready.
0: You know, like to cultivate songs of this quality and all that takes a lot of experiences because he's very much, I think, an experiential writer, songwriter. And so when you're ready, Tim Boy, she's all good, right?
2: Yep.
0: Looking forward to that.
2: We'll be here to listen.
0: And there's so much stuff out there already. So thank you to Tim Baker and all our listeners. I hope you're enjoying Yes Boy here today. And let's end the show with two fine Tim Baker songs.
2: Our Team and Two Mirrors.
0: Here on
2: Yes Boy.
0: Yes Boy.
2: You're the echo.
0: Well, you can be the echo of the echo.
2: Echo.
0: Echo Beach.
2: Echo Beach.
1: Echo Park. That'll be a future Yes Boy someday.
0: Yes Boy.
2: Yes Boy.
0: Oh, there you go.
2: Oh, there you go.

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1: Got some great new music to plug you into this week and more summer music festival updates to share, of course. I'm your host, Cameron McCachern. Before we begin, let's get to a quick refresher on the top three songs from last week.
2: Number three. Number two.

Loviot took over the number one spot last time around with Plush. She's got a couple of East Coast dates next weekend that I'll fill you in on a little later. Right now, we've got Laura Roy to start us off. Author is number 10 this week on the East Coast Countdown.

Tinio and Loeb with Jordan, that spin. Number 9 on the countdown this week. I'm Cam. It is time for this week's producer's pick, a song I think could make the chart. We're featuring a couple of bands this week releasing new music for the first time in a while. And first up is none other than Joel Plaskett and His Emergency with their first band release since 2021, celebrating 20 years of the current lineup with Joel along with Chris Pinnell and Dave Marsh. The new single is called Fill in the Blanks. Joel Plaskett, Emergency, with the producer's pick this week on the East Coast Countdown.

0: Joel Plaskett Emergency with the producer's pick this week. Fill in the blanks on the countdown. Joel was appointed to the Order of Nova Scotia last month, adding to the Portia White Prize he won late last year. Cast a vote for Fill in the Blanks by visiting our website at eastcoastcountdown.com. The band has a handful of East Coast dates this summer, beginning in Cape Breton with a free concert series we'll fill you in on next.
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Winter Sleep, number 8 this week, I Got a Feeling on the East Coast Countdown. I'm your host, Cameron McCachran. Winter Sleep kicking off their Wishing Moon tour this weekend in New Brunswick, Windsor and Halifax next weekend, wintersleep.com for more. Wanted to bring your attention to an impressive lineup for a free concert series in Cape Breton, Making Waves at Wentworth Park in Sydney, beginning July 9th. Joel Plaskett Emergency will headline. Just heard from them in the producer's pick. The first of five consecutive Thursday evening performances, followed by Jordan, who we also just heard from, along with Nicole Ariana, then Jamila, Tim Baker and All Hands, and ending with a couple of big hometown names in Dave Sampson and Elise Aaron. We'll hear from one of those two a little later. MakingWavesFestival.ca for all the details. Right now, Malia Rogers is at number 7. This is Sunlight, A Good Death on the East Coast Countdown.

Malia Rogers at 7 on the countdown. This week, I'm Cam. And on the topic of summer music festivals, another Area 506 spin-off to tell you about. In addition to the main festival on the New Brunswick Day long weekend and the Waterfront Concert Series set to begin in St. John next week with Matt Mays, there's also Area 506 Loud set for July 10th and 11th. You can catch East Coast acts like the Monoxides, Hard Charger, Iron Giant, Johnny Deathwish, Elevate the Virus, and Dr. Mother Father, alongside big-name headliners Gob and Silverstein. Area506.ca for the full rundown there. Steel Cut Oats at number 6 this week. Here's Dragonfly on the East Coast Countdown.

0: Steel-cut oats at 6 on the countdown. Still to come in the second half of our program, more new music in the EC Spotlight. Also, continuing to look ahead to the 2026 ECMAs later this month in Cape Breton, a charity event that seems to have become a staple of ECMA Week. 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

Today, Junior, at number 5 this week, Fired Up. It's the East Coast Countdown, and I'm your host, Cameron McCackern, EC Spotlight on the way in just a few, checking in with a PEI group we haven't heard from in a while. Right after Rhea May at number 4, here's Big Wall on the Countdown.

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1: It's been a bit since we've had new music from PEI's Soul Filter. The Summerside-based four-piece has just put out their first release in nearly 3 years. Fronted by wife and husband duo Karen and Mike Penton. Nice to hear new stuff from them. Let's get right to it here. This one's called Letters to Myself, Soul Filter, in the EC Spotlight this week on the East Coast Countdown.

0: That's Soul Filter, Letters to Myself, in the EC Spotlight this week on the East Coast Countdown. Couple of opportunities to catch them live in New Brunswick in the coming weeks. May 30th in Riverview, June 5th in Fredericton at the Cap. Those are full band shows. You can also see Mike and Karen as a duo in a couple weeks' time, May 23rd in Charlottetown, and a run of dates in Nova Scotia in August as well. Check out soul-filter.com for everything you need to keep up with them.
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1: Number 3.

Elise Aaron, number 3 this week. That's Cry on the East Coast Countdown. I'm your host, Cameron McCachran. Elise has got a number of performances during the upcoming ECMAs in her home base in Cape Breton, including at the Gala Awards show. One of the non-live music events is the ECMA Charity Basketball Game. This is the 4th annual, so it's kind of becoming a thing. Like last year in St. John's, supporting the local Boys and Girls Club, that is Wednesday, May 20th, on the campus of Cape Breton University. One of the regular participants who will be back on the court in Sydney is Andre Petipaw, who had a big weekend. Andre's new project, Alt Control, launched with a handful of maritime dates. That's Andre at the head of a group that features another East Coaster in Patrick Pentland of Sloan, as well as Jeremy Taggart of Our Lady Peace and Taggart and Torrens fame, plus a rotating cast of special guests. You can join their mailing list for details on upcoming shows. Right now performing 90s and 2000s hits if you're looking for that nostalgia fix. Another ECMA performer taking the stage in his hometown will be Carlton Stone, who's at number 2 this week. Here's Used To on the Countdown.

0: Carlton Stone. At number two this week on the East Coast Countdown, bringing us nearly to the conclusion of this week's program. Stick around as we find out who's on top in just a moment.
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0: Loviot steady at number one this week. 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
1: Hey, it's DJ Darko for Earshot 20, the world's greatest musical countdown show. And on today's episode of Earshot 20, we have a special interview with a guest, a little bit about our guest. Kinetically shifting through a broad array of textures, Jack Vannoy is breaking the mold. His sprawling sound is a high-speed collision of analog and digital sounds, and has been described as a blend of indie alternative, R&B, and alt-rap. Vannoy's new EP, Eating Yellow Paint, arrives February 20th, 2026, out now everywhere. Be sure to go stream it. Marking his first new project since the release of his debut album, Relay, in August of 2024. Relay was met with a warm reception and garnered support from dozens of publications and radio stations around the world. Based in Nashville, Tennessee, Vannoy is active in community-building efforts in the underground music scene with his creation of Camp 3, is open to the public studio sessions. Jack Vannoy, how are we doing today?
2: I'm doing great. Thanks for having me.
1: Of course. Of course. Okay. So there's, even just in that little short bio, there's a lot to unpack and I want to try to touch on a little bit there, but I want to start, the first thing I want to start with is the music videos. Okay. As someone who grew up on MTV, who is heavy on YouTube music videos, I want to go through a little bit of the music videos. Okay. The first one I want to touch on is the Everest Heights music video.
2: Yeah.
1: Which might easily, me personally, that might easily be my top. It might easily be my top. There's something, I don't know what it is, I don't know what you put in there, but Everest Heights might easily be. That shot, are you in the back of a truck bed with the fisheye lens? What is that?
2: Yeah, it's a fisheye lens on a camera. Glued, taped to the ceiling of my car.
1: Oh, and word.
2: I had my friend drive it around like really erratically. So it looked like, you know, so I wanted it to look like I was in like a little space capsule getting thrown around.
1: Yeah. Yeah.
2: And the cheapest way that was to have my friend drive like crazy in circles in a parking lot and have me on the fisheye lens. And anyway, I was pretty nauseous after that. I'm not going to lie, but I liked the shot. So it was worth it.
1: Yeah. No, it worked out. It worked out. It's good. It's good. The next one, bubble wrap from the Vagabond video with Jordan. Not only for safety, but was it a stylistic choice? Tell me about that one.
2: It was a stylistic choice for sure. I will say it was a big regret because it was like 100 degrees that day.
1: Damn.
2: And I think wearing plastic bubble wrap is like, is not the best way to allow for like breathability.
1: But, not at all. You didn't have any like ventilation holes?
2: No, it was early in my fashion design, arc. So, yeah, I didn't consider that.
1: We're not considering. You know what? We can always bring it back. You can always bring it back. Get some like slits or something. You know?
2: Oh yeah. I mean, for real, I'm doing stuff now. That was pretty early, and I was like, I can get this together, and it'll look like a pantsuit.
1: Yeah.
2: It was great. They pretty much had to. I think when I got done with the video, Jordan and my friend Teresa that shot that video with me, like they pretty much had to cut me out of it, like Jaws of Lifestyle. Cause I was just massively taped into it.
1: They had to cut me out or I was gonna be
2: stuck in it forever.
1: I mean, you would have been a Bubble Boy. Have you seen that movie with Jake Gyllenhaal? Is that what it's called?
2: I haven't seen that one actually. I know the bubble like Seinfeld episode of the kid that's in the bubble.
1: Right.
3: Okay, history. This is for the gang. How you doing over there? Not too good.
4: All right, Bubble Boy. Let's just play. Who invaded Spain in the 8th century?
3: That's a joke. The Moors.
4: Oh, no. I'm so sorry. It's the Moops. The correct answer is the Moops.
3: Moops? Let me see that.
2: Yeah. I was like, yeah, I don't know if I want to live in the bubble.
1: Yeah, I don't know. But I would recommend, like, it's definitely a unhinged, like, early 2000s movie, the one with Jake Gyllenhaal. I would watch it.
2: I got to put that on my watch list for Letterboxd.
1: Oh, yeah. Okay, Lemon and Honey. One, okay, first of all, I was peeping the soccer touch. Did you play soccer?
2: Yeah, I grew up playing soccer through, like, high school. I played for the, like, varsity high school team and travel, like, club soccer as a kid.
1: Yeah.
2: Faux claim to fame, at least for soccer.
1: Yeah.
2: I would always joke with people that I'm, like, I'm technically, like, a Premier League. Like, I was part of a Premier League development team, like, English, you know, soccer.
1: Yeah.
2: Not really. But I had all the merch for Everton because the local, like, you know, travel team was sponsored by Everton, one of the Premier League teams. And so I would always joke with people. I was like, yeah, you know, they were scouting me. They ultimately decided against signing me. But, like, I got to play on their youth team, you know, as a kid.
1: I mean, look, sometimes you got to flex it. And especially if you have the gear, like, you already looked apart. Yeah. You already looked apart.
2: I had the gear. And, yeah, it was fun to, I mean, I don't know. It was a fun thing. I used to be really fast. And so I was really good. I played the wing.
1: Nice.
2: And then when I got slower, they moved me to goalie. And then the end of my soccer career came when my coach found out that I wore glasses at school, but not contacts for soccer.
1: Yeah.
2: And so he was just like, oh, you can't see anything out there. And I was like, look, our, you know, undefeated record would say otherwise, but
1: boom,
2: but I got banned and that was it. Yeah. Yeah, I missed out on my professional athlete career because of not having contacts as a high schooler. So,
1: I mean, look, to your point, undefeated record. I mean, coach, come on. Clearly something good is happening here. Okay.
2: I was out there just sensing it in the air. I just knew where to put my body to stop the ball.
1: talk about intuition. Talk about intuition. Yeah, you're just hearing the ball whistle through the wind. Yeah.
2: It was. You know what? I should probably update my bio to say that, you know, somewhere along the lines in my soccer career, I discovered that I could hear the movement of the ball. And that's what helped me, you know, pivot to audio and, you know, production and engineering or something like that. Like, I don't know. I could probably worry there.
1: I love that. And I hope you really do find a way to weave that in there. I like that. And I also just want to touch on, like, the sort of, like, simple nature of the video, because it is technically just like a side-scrolling video in a way. But the fact that, like, the people that you're working with, and I would love to like talk about them as well, but making that video be so engaging with like the glitch and background effect as you're walking, like, it, like, I'm sitting in front of my computer watching this video and I'm just like, this is such an engaging video. Like, who are the people that you're working with to come up with these ideas?
2: That one, actually, I did the editing for that one.
1: Oh, really?
2: Yeah, I shoot a lot of videos with my friend Phil Dudevoir. He's like a short film director and, you know, director of photography. But
1: yeah,
2: that one, we shot together and I had the idea of doing like I loved like side scroll video games as a kid.
1: Yeah.
2: Super Mario and that kind of stuff. So I was trying to do something like that and just have little interactions in the way. And I was trying to think of ways to make the background more engaging. So there's a lot of those like little cutouts and glitches and things, which, like, just took forever from an editing standpoint.
1: Right.
2: But I don't know. I think it looks cool, and there's something always going on, like always a little eye catching, which I was excited about.
1: Yeah, no, that's dope. That's dope. And yeah, you mentioned it at the beginning as well, but the sewing and then now also the editing, and there was a video that I saw that you also did the cover art. But I would just like to know, like, in your own personal experience, like, do you feel that you, like, are you a very hands-on person where you feel like you need to learn about a little bit of everything so that you can make it your own? Or is it just like you just felt that you wanted to diversify your sort of like expression?
2: I definitely feel like I have to be a part of everything. Yeah. Otherwise, it doesn't feel like if I have an idea, I feel like it's way easier for me to like learn it from like how to do a program from zero or like how to start something than like try to communicate it sometimes. There's a few people that I work with, music and visual stuff, that, you know, are pretty much like, I don't really have to translate myself to make it understood, like, what I'm going for. But yeah, for a lot of stuff, I do really enjoy the process of like just exploring different mediums, and say the sewing thing's been fun for that. Cause I'm like, you know, I have a pair of pants that's sitting on this chair, like slightly out of frame right now, but like, I was like, oh, I've never seen anybody make pants that like have a pocket for a guitar. So I was like, so now I have a pair of pants that like hold a guitar. It's not, they're not very comfortable, like, right, with the guitar in them, because you're carrying like 20 pounds extra, but stuff like that. And, you know, the graphic thing is something that I've gotten really into the last couple of years. And, you know, it's cool to be able to do your own cover art and, I don't know, just get a little bit weird with it. Like, for the EP that just came out, the Eating Yellow Paint EP, like, I just like screen printed on a CD my logo and the little, you know, my name. And then I broke the CD and spent a couple hours with it on like the flatbed scanner that we have on our printer. And I was just like arranging the pieces for like, it was the least like digitally involved, you know, cover art that I've ever done, but it was just like, you know, I think if I was trying to pitch that to somebody and be like, hey, could you help me do this? We're going to move tiny shards of plastic around.
1: Yeah.
2: You know, 1 centimeter at a time, scan it, see how it looks, move it again. We're going to do that for a few hours.
1: Yeah.
2: So,
1: yeah. I mean, yeah, that's true. And like, especially if, yeah, like I would like to know, because like as a creative as well, like I'm not so much in that space. I like to dabble in it, but like, are you seeing this already in your mind? You have an idea, or like you're saying, or are you have like a baseline and then it's all about playing around in that baseline and then like, yeah, moving it 1 centimeter and being like, actually, I like it back this over here. Like, yeah, how does that work for you?
2: Yeah, I think, I mean, for most creative things that I do, I think I do have a little bit of an idea going into it.
1: Yeah.
2: And then the final form is like, you know, it has evolved in some way that I couldn't have predicted for the medium. Just because there's like certain things that I don't account for, you know, when you have like that immediate idea in your head, you kind of picture it like very dream state, like, or at least for me, it's like, I can kind of see it, but it's like cloudy and, you know, there, but we got to chisel away and find, you know, what's at the core of it. And yeah, I mean, I generally have a good idea of like the direction I'm going for things. And then the exploration is kind of, you know, the best part. And like, you find something new and you end up doing something different than you probably set out to do.
1: Right.
2: But a lot of times, like the paths and the choices that you make are like kind of just as interesting as a result.
1: It's beautiful. That's beautiful. I'd actually like to actually go a bit back here and talk about the move from St. Petersburg to Nashville. Yeah. What was that like? So you were born and raised in Florida?
2: Yeah. I mean, we moved around a little bit when I was a kid, but I lived most of my childhood from like, I don't know, like probably elementary school to high school, like college, basically in St. Pete. And I loved it there. When it came time to like go to college or not go to college, I ended up going to college in Nashville after high school, and been here almost like 10 and a half years, which is kind of crazy at this point.
1: That's wild.
2: But I went to school for audio engineering in Nashville, and just, I don't know, I've loved it here, and I don't really feel like I'm moving anytime soon. With that, I will add a caveat, and I'm a fine one to complain in this moment, because I'm complaining about the cold.
1: Yeah.
2: You know, in Nashville, but yeah, it's been chilly here, and growing up in Florida,
1: yeah,
2: I'm used to like 70 year round.
1: Exactly.
2: And,
1: yeah.
2: So I don't know how y'all do it.
1: Look, we're in where we are, we're based in Canada, but like in Vancouver, it's on the West Coast, right? So like, while the East Coast is getting hit with like snowstorms, we had one small snowfall and it was maybe like 2 millimeters, and it rains like crazy in Vancouver too. So like, it's by the end of the day, so by the end of the day, it's gone and it's just raining. So like, yeah, it's kind of cold, but like, at least there's no snow. So like, there's an upside. There's an upside for sure.
2: I don't know. Like today it's like 35 degrees in Nashville, and I just feel like spiteful when I go outside. I'm like, this is ridiculous. Like, I'm freezing. I can't believe this. And then I'll call I'll talk to my parents or something in Florida.
1: Yeah.
2: And they're like, we're not walking the dog. It's 70 degrees. We're wearing shorts and t-shirts. And I'm like jealous as I put on my third, you know, layer, layer of the day.
1: Yeah.
2: To accommodate the sunset or whatever.
1: That's hilarious. Okay. I want to unpack this Eating Yellow Paint EP. Mm-hmm. Okay. Eating Yellow Paint EP. So I was reading, it's about, you made a post on IG. Pretty much an EP about coping after losing your childhood friend, and then the home where you grew up in St. Pete also being lost to the hurricanes. But I just want to talk about that idea of like art and creation, and like, why do you think that it's something that always seems to be there to like receive us with open arms in times where like the world around us seems to be like falling apart?
2: I've felt like on a personal level, as I've gotten older, the thing that's let me kind of emotionally regulate the best is having an outlet to like, you know, express what I'm going through, rather than just like bottling it up, you know, and like, you know, holding on to it, or like, you know, getting angry. And this EP for me was like, all the songs are kind of about different stuff that I've been struggling with. And yeah, like the biggest thing was, in the fall of 2024, I lost that friend that I like started doing music with, which was pretty hard. It was really unexpected, but, it's really difficult, but it brought some beautiful moments. Like we got to do I started a band with this guy, when we were in middle school.
1: Crazy.
2: And as the service, the memorial, we did, we reunited our band and wow. played some of our songs. And he was still very active in the St. Pete music scene.
1: Yeah.
2: And so it was like all these bands that he played with came out and did short sets. And there was it was basically a memorial concert.
1: Yeah. That's beautiful.
2: It was really beautiful. I mean, it was so touching to see all the people that he had impacted with his music, in the short time that he was with us. It was really special. It was just a tough fall with that. Like that happened. And then just a couple weeks later, there was a couple hurricanes that hit Florida.
1: Yeah.
2: And it ended up, the whole neighborhood that I grew up in, I went back there a couple months ago and most of the houses are just torn down. I think my parents had a couple feet of water in the house and, it didn't they were going to try to repair it, but there was structural and foundational damage
1: right.
2: to the point no longer safe. So they moved, a little bit further inland and, have been kind of adjusting to that.
1: Yeah.
2: And anyway, yeah. So anyway, there's been a lot going on.
1: No, but yes, I'm saying the art, is there, to your point, the art is there to be that outlet. And like you said, I feel like it's, and I don't know, we can speak man to man. It's just I feel like as men, it's also just we need a space where we can express ourselves and it not be detrimental to ourselves and people around us. So I feel art becomes that safe haven where,
2: absolutely.
1: I'd rather spend a few hours in my room learning how to do something on YouTube University or whatever, pick up a new MIDI keyboard, do something, then go be a detriment to myself and others. So I love that you were able to, and you've been doing it since you started making music, but I love that, especially in a time like this where, I said, the world around you seems to be falling apart. You were able to channel that into this EP. The tracks, if you don't mind just taking us through the tracks of the EP and then just speaking a little bit about each one, because they're all great, but I'll just have to get a little bit deeper understanding of each track for sure.
2: Yeah, absolutely. Yeah, so Green Tea is track one.
1: Yeah.
2: I've got a video out for that where kind of the concept for the video is very much playing off of the expectation of your responsibility to society is to just have a job.
1: Yeah.
2: I've been freelance for a number of years, and some days it looks like I'm totally unemployed, and then some days it looks like I'm working all the time. So that video is kind of playing off of that, and the song lyrics are kind of tongue in cheek, making fun of that. We're good as long as as long as you've got a job and whatever, and you're just you're doing the things that are expected of you, which sometimes good, sometimes bad. There's some nuance there, but
1: for sure.
2: That song. Yeah, so that there starts with that on the EP with Green Tea, and then it goes into Central, which is really focused around the fall of 2024 with a friend passing and the hurricanes in Florida. There's probably not going to be a video for that one.
1: No. Yeah.
2: It felt like one that would be really difficult to encapsulate the full feeling of it.
1: Yeah, for sure.
2: Track three, been working on a video for it, and that one's kind of about the feeling of people not respecting your time and respecting your efforts and that sort of thing. Feeling like you're falling short in some way. And we were working on a video for that one for a bit, and we went out during that ice storm we had in Nashville and filmed, and this woman approached us and was like, "What are you guys doing?" And ended up writing a little thing about in the snowstorm, Nashville musicians are still filming music videos. And it was a New York Times report, which I thought was pretty wild. That was one of the most weird happenstance things. And then the second day of shooting this video, we were shooting this film, this scene in a garage.
1: Yeah.
2: Like my, you know, one of my friends has like a 2-car garage. We were filming, we're doing like a band shot. So I was like, we should be in the garage. And this hawk came in and just was hanging out like during the shoot. It was like,
1: yo,
2: it came in chasing a bird, didn't get it. And then just was like hung out in the garage and kind of, you know, just hung out with us, I guess. It was a little bizarre. I mean, I've recently got into birds and bird watching. So, yeah. But I was also like, we probably shouldn't have like 5 people in close proximity to like
1: a hawk. Exactly.
2: Freaked out in a garage. But I was kind of like, my friend got a video, but I was kind of just in there like, I was trying to get a really good photo of it. So I'm getting way too close. And everybody else had like walked out of the garage and was standing in the yard. Like, oh yeah, we're not going to get attacked by the hawk today.
1: That's actually wild. Damn. A hawk too. Like that's actually wild. That's actually pretty wild.
2: I was like, and it was the first time I'd seen that kind of hawk. So it was like, there's just something new every day.
1: I was going to say, and as someone who's just recently getting into bird watching, you were like, oh, you were so.
2: I was so psyched. Oh my gosh. I was like joking with my friends before we started shooting.
1: Yeah.
2: I was like, oh, it'd be funny if we could like get some birds in the garage, you know? I wasn't thinking like birds of prey that were like attacking. Yeah. And then it did happen. So that was pretty funny.
1: That's actually hilarious. I love that. Okay. I want to touch on Camp 3. Okay. As someone who also does a lot of work in the community, like I'm the music director and co-coordinator of a music festival here in Abbotsford, where the station is based out of. But yeah, so Camp 3, I want to know, because like, coming from St. Pete, where, I mean, I would assume that sort of the music that you're making, there's probably more people in that scene in Florida versus Nashville, but you were able to, I'm just looking at optics.
2: St. Pete has like shockingly a really cool, I think shockingly to people who don't know about it beforehand, there's a really cool DIY scene there.
1: Sick.
2: I have some close friends that do like, you know, they have probably 2 or 3 shows a week that they book of like local artists. And every time I go visit family or, you know, get to go home for a little bit, I typically will go to these shows. And it's like, you know, they'll have 80 people out for 4 bands with no music released. And it's just like the spirit of the community there is really strong.
1: Yeah.
2: I'm supposed to go down there next weekend and play on Saturday.
1: Yeah,
2: March 7th, I'm in St. Pete. But yeah, the scene there is alive and well. Nashville, I think, gets a, you know, a reputation for being like a country music town.
1: Yeah, exactly. Yeah.
2: Which like it is. I mean, there's no hiding that. It's a huge industry here, and it's kind of like, you know, the driving factor for like a lot of tourists and stuff here. But underneath that, there's all of these really big communities of like musicians who are doing stuff outside of country music.
1: Exactly.
2: And it's been really cool, like as I've gotten more involved with stuff in the city, seeing like how many people are, you know, working just as hard as the people in the country space, but there's like, you know, the industry folks aren't paying attention to it yet.
1: Right.
2: I mean, like I'm pretty involved, like Camp 3, I started that because I was working and still do work in like a lot of different like alternative, like non-country genres. Like for the sake of, you know, Nashville, like if I say like alternative music to Nashville, it's like anything that is like, you know, singing about my truck.
1: Exactly.
2: Exactly. You know, that I don't have a truck. I just want to clear the record.
1: That's right.
2: But yeah, so there's a big, like there's a huge rap scene here. There's a huge scene for R&B. There's a huge scene for indie music, for pop music. And there's all these, you know, like smaller groups of people that do that. But I think, especially coming off of COVID, people got really acclimated to just doing their thing on their own.
1: Yeah.
2: And I found for myself that when I didn't have access to the community and like seeing people and working on music with people during COVID, I was like, this is, you know, 80% of why I do this is because I want to, you know, spend time with people who have, you know, similar views and like get me as a person and understand the, you know, the need to create and make stuff. And so, yeah, I started doing camp out of my house. I just invited like 50 people that I knew in the scene here.
1: Great.
2: And was like, come make music. Well, you know, I waited till my girlfriend was out of town and we basically put speakers in all the rooms of the house and made like little makeshift studio spaces for people. So we could all, you know, you could have a couple people working on different things at a time.
1: Mm-hmm.
2: And it's evolved over the past 4 years or so to like the next one in March, we've got a studio that we're renting that's like a warehouse. So we'll have like 10 spaces to work out of.
1: Yeah.
2: the last one in October had like almost 100 people. And it's just really cool seeing like the community come together and like, I think just having a space to do your thing, you know, in community with other people is so important. I think there's a lot of discussion right now of like third spaces and, you know, just somewhere that isn't home or work or school or whatever. Because everything costs like, I mean, I feel like every time I leave the house, I got to spend $20 to go somewhere. And so having like a third space where it's like focused on an interest and, you know, immediately the filter is like, hey, the only people that are going to be at this are people who get what you're into and like want to connect and, you know, be in community with you. I've found that to be really important. And yeah, so the camp project has been something that I thought I was just going to do like because I had a spare weekend, you know, one time 4 years ago. And yeah, now we're coming up on what'll be the 10th time.
1: Yeah.
2: So
1: yeah, it's like really the beauty of the of like when the project becomes bigger than you. And you start realizing that like it was no like, I mean, yeah, you set out to do it, be like, yeah, I want to build community. And then it gets bigger than you. And you're like, well, we can't stop now because there's new people who want to join the scene, new people who want to find out about it. And like, yeah, I was actually reading and listening to the cover on WPLN.
2: Oh, yeah.
1: On the public radio. And like, yeah, to have. Yeah. There was some like a newbies coming in. People
2: yeah, I mean, it's
1: then, yeah, it's yeah, it's beautiful, man.
2: It's the beautiful. Range is really cool. I mean, we've had obviously it's in Nashville, so like you know, 95% of people are from Nashville, but it's crazy like hearing you know people come in through the door and be like, I just flew. Like, there was one. We had two folks that came out from Seattle.
1: Yeah,
2: we got our first like international. Like, somebody came from they were from like somewhere in eastern Canada, like Toronto area.
1: Yeah.
2: Like probably a year and a half ago for one. And yeah, so it's just really cool seeing people like go out of their way to like be a part of something, you know?
1: That's sick.
2: Yeah, I mean, it's been such a fun thing to do. And like the craziest bit is like, I don't typically make a ton of music that weekend anymore because I'm kind of in facilitator mode. But what ends up happening is I hear like, you know, I hear everybody's stuff that they're working on. And like, you know, at the end of the weekend, I'm like, hey, we should like, you know, we should work on some stuff. And I just love seeing that from like all perspectives afterwards, because when I go on social media, you know, I'll see people posting like the next month, you know, like, you know, working on something with this guy. And I know that they only met, you know, 2 weeks ago at this thing.
1: Right.
2: Anyway, so it's just really cool seeing like people come together and do something that's like, I don't know, it feels pretty holistic, you know, like it's
1: people
2: get to do a thing and like express themselves and kind of make friends over that is pretty special.
1: I love that. And you said the next one is in March?
2: Yeah, it's March 27th to 29th.
1: March 27th to 29th. Okay. And you...
2: So like, what's you're around.
1: No, I want to know what the timeline is. Do you do one like once a month? Like, sorry, like once a year, twice a year? Like, how does that work?
2: It's been... So this is the 10th one in 4 years. It's been like roughly two a year.
1: Yeah.
2: The first year I did three when it was like a little more low key.
1: Yeah.
2: But now that there's like sponsors and stuff involved and, you know, venue rentals and that sort of thing.
1: Yeah.
2: It's been 2 years. I'm not sure what this year looks like. I know we've got March lined up and there's usually we kind of schedule it around like Nashville is also like a big university town. I mean, I live right in the middle of like four universities.
1: Oh, wow.
2: Like, you know, almost equidistant to like, you know, four large universities in Nashville.
1: Yeah.
2: And I've noticed that like when the events happen outside of the like college, you know, academic year, we don't get as many people. And I'm less concerned about having, like, it doesn't matter so much that there's less people for me. It matters that there's not as much, like not as many people can benefit from the effort. I mean, like when people are not there, it's that like the best time for it is when there's 70 people in the room. Mm-hmm. And you're all like, oh my gosh, what you're doing is awesome. What you're doing is awesome. We gotta do something together. And you know, you get that moment of like, you know, creative collision. And so yeah, we usually do like two a year. It might switch to one a year if it continues, you know, the path that it's continuing. But just because of like, I think this one we have like 20 sponsors.
1: Yeah.
2: So it's a lot of it is just like, you know, resource dependent on some of that stuff.
1: True.
2: But yeah, March and then probably sometime in the fall, I would have to bet.
1: Okay, well, yeah, I mean, we'll definitely stay in contact. But yeah, if there's something in the fall, I can get some of my homies together. And then, yeah, because I was just listening to some of the stuff and, like, I saw that there was also some of the producers put some tracks out, like on YouTube. There was like a YouTube sort of
2: playlist. Yeah, there's like compilations and stuff. And
1: yeah,
2: I don't know. It's been cool. Like the song, we do always do like a beat battle and a song competition. And those are like the two big kind of, you know, cornerstone pieces of the event. Yeah. And people always get really psyched about that. And so Saturday night we do a beat battle, and like, you know, these sponsors are sending in like speakers and interfaces and microphones and plugins and samplers. So everybody gets really motivated to like, you know, flip the pool and try to win stuff. But it's awesome too, because it's like, I don't know, I've found that like every time we do something like that, it ends up going to like the person that needs it exactly the most, you know?
1: Word, yeah.
2: Like, I don't know like what kind of cosmic stuff's happening with that, but like, I think the last couple of people to win the speakers, like we usually do like one, like first place gets speakers, like big studio speakers. And the last couple, it was like, oh, I was mixing off of like one broken, you know, KRK monitor the past 5 years. Or like, you know, the previous person was like, oh, I've only ever mixed on like iPhone headphones.
1: Yeah.
2: You know? And so it's always like people that need the stuff the most, or like, oh, my interface just broke and now I just want a new one. Boom. So
1: yeah, no, I love that. Yeah. That's dope. Okay. As we wind down here, I want to get into just like the music that you're making. So three songs for someone who's never heard your music. If you can give me three songs.
2: Oh, three songs from me?
1: Anything, yeah. Any from your whole catalog, three songs that you would give to someone if they'd never heard your music.
2: Okay. Yeah. I would say Green Tea, Evertight, and then I like No Plot Armor is like one of my favorite songs that I've written, just from the writing of it. I'd probably go with those three.
1: Those three. Okay. Beautiful. And I would like to know, because I feel like because of the music that you make, I would love to know what you're listening to right now. Like, what's like the most recent thing you've been listening to?
2: Yeah. Here, let me pull up my playlist. Yeah.
1: Let's go.
2: I've been going back. Okay. So like I've been doing a newsletter and sending out like my playlist of, you know, favorites in the last week.

0: words now. Like,
1: yep.
0: So if you want to learn about, if you want some music recs, if you want to know what I'm up to, you know, if you want to know about some birds, if you want to know about what books I read, whatever. Yeah, there's a solid, I mean, I would say it's a solid offering if those things sound good.
1: For sure, yeah.
0: But last week's playlist update had a lot of the Isaiah Rashad, Sons Tirade.
1: Yeah, yeah.
0: And Schoolboy Q, Blank Face, because I realized that those turned 10 this year. And oh, I was having a bit of this. I had no idea those were like almost 10 years old now.
1: Yeah.
0: So I've been listening to those a lot. I've been going back to John Frusciante. Like, he used to play with the Red Hot Chili Peppers on guitar.
1: Yeah.
0: He's got some really cool solo records out. I was listening to some Boldy James. I was listening to some Mac Miller. And there was some... Oh, you know what? I just found this band that I really like. It's called Lipsticism or Lipstickism.
1: Lipstickism.
0: I don't know. I'm not sure how you say it, but okay. Yeah, they've got a couple really great tracks off this album called... What's the album called? Well, let me mute it so it doesn't get, you guys don't get copyright strike here. The album's called Wanted to Show You. It's from last year. But I just found that. I can't remember. I was going through, I think I was reading somebody's Substack and they had recommended that album.
1: Same.
0: But yeah, that's how about you? What are you listening to?
1: I mean, the last thing I was listening to was some Afrobeat music. There's a artist that goes by Adekunle Gold. He just put out an album called Fuji. I was listening to that, but I'm big on the YouTube algorithm music. So like, cool. I'm heavy. Like, I trust my YouTube algorithm over the years and it's been recommending me a lot. I actually just got into Thievery Corporation. I had never known about them. So just recently got into them. I'm really loving, there's a R&B artist out of Toronto named Charlotte Day Wilson. I really love. Yeah. You know,
0: I saw her. I think I saw her play. Like, she opened for local natives, like, probably 5 or 6 years ago.
1: Yeah.
0: Yeah, her stuff's awesome.
1: Yeah, yeah. She just put out a new project, so I've been really loving that. What's something else? I mean,
0: Baby Keem.
1: We'll swap. Baby Keem just dropped. I don't know. I feel like, and I texted one of my homies. I was like, this to me feels like when Yachty dropped the like Psych Rock album.
0: Right. Yeah.
1: Just in terms of the recent hip hop and like obviously the hip hop landscape in the past couple years, I feel like it's 11 tracks of, and it's everything. You have the tracks where he's going deep into, you know, like his life, how he grew up, etc. You have the party tracks, you have the tracks for the girls, you have the track. Like, I honestly think it's a perfect album, and like I will stand on that ledge for 2026 that Baby Keem might have the best hip hop album of 2026. I'm going to stand on that ledge.
0: I mean, thank God it's only February, right?
1: I'm standing on it.
0: I don't know. I mean, there's been a couple contenders for that. I feel like this year, like, I don't know. I mean, I'm feeling a little bit biased. The J. Cole album came out, and a few guys that I know from Nashville got to work on it.
1: Oh, Sam.
0: Hearing side of stuff, and so I was pretty psyched about that. So that's been like, you know, near the top of my list for this year so far. It's probably a little bit like impacted by the fact that I'm like, and now my friends are gonna get some more work. Let's go, you know. Like,
1: you know what? That's a totally fair bias, bro. That's a totally fair bias. Totally fair bias. You know what I do love? I don't know if you've heard of a Nourished by Time.
0: Yeah.
1: Mm-hmm. Yeah. The Passionate Ones, like, and that was my first sort of like introduction to Nourished by Time. I didn't listen to the previous project, but I think in the alternative R&B realm, like, that is like genius music.
0: Yeah. Feel like what they're doing is really cool. They were here. I feel like I heard about them like a week after they got here. Like, they played here sometime last year.
1: Yeah.
0: And somebody was like, that show was awesome. And I said, what show? Or something like that. But that always seems to happen. Like, I feel like every time I hear about something awesome, it's like, they were just here. Did you see them? And I'm like, no, I found out about them. Like, what day did they play? The 10th? Like, oh, I heard about them the 11th.
1: Yeah, exactly. Always happens. Okay. We'll wrap with this. I just need 5 things that you're grateful for.
0: Okay. 5 things I'm grateful for.
1: Yeah.
0: All right. Well, number one, I feel like I'm having a good hair day. I know that this is radio, so that doesn't really play as well. But today's a good hair day.
1: Someone will see this. It'll be posted on IG probably. So this

0: this video call. So, I mean, hey, your good hair day is in. It's good. It's good.
1: We'll start there. That was kind of a jokey one, but it.
0: I like that.
1: But we're working on the hair. I mean, yeah, I think lately I've been very much grateful for my health. That's been a thing that's been on my mind more recently, and been trying to be like better about exercise and eating right and doing that. So I'm appreciative of my health. Appreciative that our roof didn't get caved in when this tree fell on it in the ice storm.
0: Damn.
1: That was crazy. In February, yeah, that ice storm we had like all these trees were exploding like from the water in them.
0: Yeah.
1: I didn't know that could happen. I literally had no idea that could happen. But yeah, the trees were full of water and then it got really cold and then the trees just like burst.
0: Explode.
1: One landed on the roof, but it didn't break the roof. We love that. For number three, I'm appreciative of no trees in my living room. I don't know. It's a nice day. We'll go with that. I'm appreciative of that. And that's number four. And oh, I got number five. I'm appreciative of being on the show today.
0: Oh, look at that.
1: I have been looking forward to this for a couple days. Man. So I'm pretty excited. Yeah.
0: Okay.
1: So thank you for having me.
0: Of course, man. Of course. I like that one. Usually people don't say that one. So thank you for that. I appreciate that.
1: That's cool. No, I mean, it's been on my calendar. And I was like, today's the day.
0: You booked it in. I love that. Jack, if you want to hear more, Jack Vanoy, Eating Yellow Paint, out now everywhere, all streaming platforms. JackVanoy.com, yes?
1: Yep.
0: JackVanoy.com. That's correct. Also, the last thing quickly, what's up with the satellite, dude?
1: Okay. Oh, man. The satellite imagery is... Dude, actually, hold on. We're within reach of like five of them. So I'm gonna get a couple of my little satellite sculptures.
0: Yeah.
1: But that started as something a couple years ago.
0: Damn.
1: I really liked the idea of, sorry, I'm like also doing the like, you know, antique roadshow. Like this is the display here. But anyway, the satellite thing started as I'm into space. I love the Cosmos series and, you know, for a lot of times, if you ask me what I'm doing, I'm like at home watching like PBS space material. Yeah. You know, they're like whatever was playing at like 4 a.m. on PBS.
0: Yeah.
1: Like as an adult now, I'm like, I got to know what's going on with the quasars and with the supernovas. But yeah, for me, the satellite thing is like, it's kind of a eternal point of like optimistic hope, I guess.
0: Yeah.
1: A lot of the like, for like the deep space telescope, like satellites, they're just always pointed out hoping to hear something.
0: Mm-hmm.
1: And so they're always just kind of like, you know, I think metaphorically, it's like they're just always there trying. And I really like that.
0: Word.
1: And it's felt like an optimistic thing to like keep an eye out for.
0: Yeah.
1: And then the more that I've like kept looking for them and like, I have a habit now of like, every time I see one, I'll take a photo of it. Or like friends, if they see them, they'll send me pictures of them, like, you know, satellite dishes, like TV or whatever. And I like it a lot because it's like, to see them, you got to like literally pick your head up a little bit.
0: Yeah.
1: But like keeps you looking up, you know? So I really like that. And like the attention that I've paid to that has turned into like this metaphorical thing for me, which I really like. But yeah, they're always putting out, you know, a radar signal trying to reach something or, you know, or be heard or hear from somebody. And
0: yeah,
1: I feel like it's pretty optimistic, like as a technology. So yeah, that's the main kind of background of the symbolism there.
0: We love that. Jack, yeah. I appreciate your time. Thank you so much for sitting down with me and doing this.
1: Thank you so much. I really appreciate it.
0: Eating Yellow Paint. I don't know everywhere. Be sure to go check it out.

0: Okay, I have to get a drink of water because we have to remember to stay hydrated. Yo, it's DJ Darko for Earshot 20, the world's greatest musical countdown show, according to the sunflower, because it's a beautiful flower, and that's what the show is brought to you by this week. On today's episode of Earshot 20, we have a very special guest. They are a Cree author, speaker, artist, and transformational coach. Her multidisciplinary practice integrates profound vulnerability with cultural acuity, examining the convergence of indigenous identity, womanhood, and the process of healing. Her objective is to amplify marginalized voices and foster an environment conducive to reclamation. Her artistic endeavors, encompassing music and narrative, offer an unfiltered and impactful accompaniment for the cultivation of soft power, radical self-worth, and decisive leadership. Jer Carrier,
1: Hey,
0: right?
1: how
0: Is
1: are
0: that,
1: you?
0: that's how you say the name? Okay, I'm not gonna lie, I was like debating. I'm like, how do we say her name?
1: Honestly, that's the funniest thing because I'm always like, dude, just say it out loud
0: Yeah.
1: because of course people go to Gur, right? And it's like, just think about it real quick and then like
0: Just like,
1: reevaluate it from there because it's like, yeah, like who would
0: yeah.
1: name their kid that, you know?
0: Exactly. That's true. Like you want to take a moment, yeah, like you said, say it out loud and just
1: Yeah.
0: see. Is that really what someone gonna name their kid? Okay.
1: You're gonna be all right, you know, just go with it, but for sure, just
0: I
1: do
0: trust.
1: your
0: I trust that. Okay, good. Well, I'm glad I did my homework. I'm glad I did my homework. All right,
1: Yes,
0: Jerry,
1: I'm glad as well. Thank you.
0: exactly. Jerry, yeah, thanks for stopping by and sitting down with me for this phone call. Yeah, so in
1: Thanks for the
0: that,
1: opportunity. Yeah,
0: of
1: this is
0: course.
1: great.
0: Of course. Yeah. So yeah, in that intro, there's a lot to cover. So I'm going to try my best to touch on a little bit of everything here and try to give you a platform to speak on all the amazing things that you do.
1: Well, thanks for that. And I mean, like from my perspective, to hear that, you know, it's like rolling out a scroll and it's like, whoa, is that me you're talking about? Because I mean, it's just really, it's surreal, you know? So
0: Yeah, no,
1: let's unpa let's unpack that
0: let's
1: together.
0: unpack. Okay, I love that. I love that. I love that. Okay, let's just start with the most pressing thing because this is a music show. On July 28th, you have a new single titled "Can I Be Her?" Can you tell me about this song? Who is she? Who are we talking about here?
1: Wow, you're starting off strong. Wow. Okay, well, there's a couple ways I like to go with this. And my management team kind of always advised me to go on the softer side of things. So I'll do that first. So the way that I like to talk about this piece is, you know, as little girls, as little kids, just as little people, you know, I think we, you know, watch certain cartoons or we want to emulate people that we see on the TV screen, right? For me, you know, Barbies was a big thing. I mean, I actually wasn't very like a girly girl. I was more of a like rough and tumble kind of tomboy type, always outside. So when I tell this story, it's like, you know, a lot of girls, they aspire to grow up and be like Barbie, right? You want to live in a mansion and you want to have, you know, fly vehicles and all the wardrobes and the makeups, and you want this luxurious lifestyle that we're sold, right? It's like, oh, you're gonna get married to a prince and he's gonna take care of you and you're gonna have the soft life. And so it's basically that ideology of you're going to grow up and you're going to be this woman that just has it set. It's going to be made. It's going to be easy. It's going to be beautiful. And so, you know, we grow up and, you know, we have to go to school and have responsibilities and we got to, you know, eventually get a job and, you know, bills and adulting and all the like stuff of that comes with being an adult. And so, you lose track of that version of yourself that was, you know, curious and just carefree. And, you know, it was all about, you know, what am I going to learn today? What am I going to experience? How much am I going to laugh? Who am I going to hang out with? It was a different time. And so basically, Can I Be Her is sort of a conversation with ourself to be like, hey, who would I have been if I didn't have to do all the stuff I was told I needed to that didn't even actually fulfill me or give anything to me? So, Can I Be Her is basically giving ourselves as women the allowance to be, you know, to make mistakes, to fail, to fall down, to cry, and to, you know, feel sorry for ourselves. But also there's beauty in that space, because of course you go through this transformational space of reclaiming who you want to be now. And it's right. No longer pretending to be who you were told to be, but being who you actually are. And in that is beauty and power and strength and vulnerability. And so, you know, it kind of loans itself to my business, which is called Wild Woman. Mm-hmm. You know, it's funny because when people hear this, they're like, ooh, this sexy woman that runs in the bush and she has twigs in her hair. And I'm like, I'm absolutely all that stuff, but I'm, you know, my wild woman is actually being sweet and tender mm-hmm. and vulnerable, because it's more dangerous to be that in the world than it is to be the other way around. So it's kind of, the song is a returning to yourself, to your spirit self, to your childlike ways of just wanting joy and laughter and letting yourself be childlike again. So that's what the song is about in an essence, and just having fun, like celebrate, laugh, you know, be pretty if you want to be pretty. And it's just, again, giving yourself the allowance to be whoever that person is for you.
0: No, yeah, that's very beautiful. Yeah, I was going to say that's definitely the vibe I got from it, is like you said, like a reclaiming of mm-hmm. exactly who it is that you want to be in this world. And like, because I feel like identity is a big issue, especially in today's world too. So it's one of those things that like people have trouble finding their own identity, finding their own voice. So I really like the message that you have for this track. And also I would say the production, because I heard the single, the production on this song,
1: did you like it?
0: Top tier production.
1: Well, it's so funny because, again, you know, we did the track, this was one, I think maybe our second track that we worked on, and you know, I was like, I just want to have fun. Like, I want to have a, like, girls just want to have fun vibe. Yeah, and it went through a process in and of itself. Like, we went, we sped it up, we slowed it down. We went and seen different vocal, you know, professionals that kind of helped me take my voice to where it went to. And so that this song was probably the pinnacle of the album, and everything is just kind of falling into place after this song. So again, now that I've given myself permission, the themes are like that throughout. Like, it's just, it gets harder, and I turn more of like a badass, and you see like the Joan Jets and the Rock, like it's very, mm-hmm. It's like a teaser into the versions of Jer that you're going to experience through the album. So it's super cool.
0: I love that. Yeah. So this is the, correct me if I'm wrong, this is the lead single for the brand new album that's coming out.
1: This is the lead single, and we're going to be waterfalling the rest of the singles up to the 10th song. So it's going to be an entire album that's going to be dropped over a period of 10 months, starting July 28th. So I'm excited. I'm scared. But I mean, I'm also just like invigorated and just like excited for what's about to happen, you know?
0: I mean, as you should. And every artist just like, I mean, yeah, every artist should, like, they should be excited before they go on stage, the nerves. It's all part of the process. So, I mean, if you weren't excited and nervous, then, like, you shouldn't probably be doing this.
1: Well, you know, and the thing with me is, because, again, going back to that identity piece, a lot of the version of who I am right now is, I've had to fight to be this version, right? Because again, mm-hmm. for me, as you saw, like with that list of accomplishments I've done, like I've always been the good girl. I've been the one to show up first, the last one to leave, to prove my worth and value in all of these different spaces, right? Like you can see that I really strive for greatness in all the work that I had done. And so I did all of that strategically to be in a position to be who I actually am. And for me, it's like, I fought through the trenches to be this version of myself. So it's like, it's really beautiful when you get to give yourself that gift of, hey, like, it's okay now. Now you can like bask in the work that you've done and sit with that and actually feel what that feels like to celebrate, mm-hmm. you know, how far you've come. So yeah, it's just an incredible place to be in. So, you know, I wish that for every artist and, you know, every person that's listening to the music and, you know, that can take something from that. I hope that they're able to, you know, feel empowered and inspired by that message to also do that in their life.
0: Beautiful. Beautiful. Okay. I just want to take it back a bit here to the self-titled EP that came mm-hmm. out on February 14th on Valentine's Day. Is that correct?
1: Yes.
0: Okay, I want to know, give me three songs off of the self-titled EP that you would share with someone who's never heard your music.
1: Well, I would definitely start off with Dangerous because that's kind of the banger of the EP. It is very reminiscent of like Donna Summer. So it's like a disco
0: Okay, yes.
1: dance hit, very poppy. But that theme, everybody really loves that one. Again, it's kind of like an anthem type song. It makes you just want to move. So it would definitely be Dangerous. Second to that would definitely be From This Day. I'm a lover girl. I love to love. I love everything about love, and that song was actually written from a very a special place. And so that one for me, it's a very vulnerable song, and it's a promise, right? It's a promise to love somebody through thick and thin. And you know what's funny about this is that all of these songs are always about me, to me, about me. And it's very interesting how that worked out for me. And then I guess after that one would be probably Wild Woman. And we re-released a new version of Wild Woman, which is a more like EDM style. So, you know,
0: Yeah.
1: again, same thing. It's gonna be in those big, you know, rave parties. And again, it's just a song to dance to and to celebrate who you are. Because again, for me, Wild Woman is what started off this whole thing for me. And so basically what Wild Woman is all about is paying homage to the women who have set the path for you to be who you are today, right? So it's
0: Right,
1: your
0: right.
1: ancestors and the women who've laid down the tracks, and it's basically all about legacy. So that one is a huge one for me. So it would be those three tracks specifically. All of them have their special place, but those would be my favorites.
0: Those are the ones. Those are the ones. Cool. And you actually touched on the next thing I wanted to bring up actually a little bit. But like, yeah, when you're writing songs, like you mentioned, it's about yourself to yourself. But when you're in that process, is it like melody first, words later, or like how do you go about your writing process? Like pulling the
1: So
0: story about yourself.
1: So I'm a writer first. I'm like everything that I do is all when I'm going through it. So I always have a paper and pen with me, or
0: I love
1: recently
0: that.
1: it's just been my notes and my phone. And so whenever I'm going through something, I go into like poet mode, right? And they don't necessarily rhyme, but it's just kind of like a purging of emotion and feeling. And that's kind of, I just get it on a paper. And then from there, it's kind of deciphering and making it sound like it makes sense, like a song, if that makes any
0: Yeah,
1: sense at
0: no,
1: all.
0: it makes sense. It makes sense.
1: And then from there, it's like, okay, how do I hear this, right? Like, what type of girl is this? Who is this girl? What kind of, you know, environment is she in? Well, how does she move? How does she sound? And then it's from there for me, after words, it's visuals and mood and experience and feelings. And then from there, it's really easy to just be like, okay, this is like, you know, Tina Turner back when she was with Ike and she was like fighting back, right? Like, so a lot of it is it's a very experiential space for me. And then from there, it's like, okay, let's match this up to something that I've heard that was similar, and then let's make it sound like that. So that's kind of been my process. I don't necessarily hear sound. It's the words, the environment, and the feeling, and then the music gets created that way. So it's kind of
0: Afterwards.
1: backwards.
0: No, honestly, look, when it comes to creating music, I don't feel like there's one way that works that's superior to the other. Because like to your point, with like having a little notebook that you're carrying around and jotting down ideas, that's how like, yeah. Because like to your point, like I also write poetry here and there, so I always have a notebook on me. Like a pen is a must. I can't go anywhere without a pen and paper. So just yeah, writing down little ideas here and there, then yeah, making it all come together later. So, yeah, like whatever works for you is like the most important part, finding what works for you.
1: I heard something recently, and I can't remember what it was right now, but it was that, you know, the words on a page are like the beats of your heart, and
0: That's a bar.
1: the chords of the, like, honest, like it was just
0: Yeah.
1: like something I read was just like, dang, like that's it right there. And that's why music for me is like, I told you, like, I'm scared for this project to come out, because it's like, hey, I'm taking my heart out of my chest, and I'm like, here's my heart, please don't break it, right? So it's like
0: Yeah.
1: the vulnerability that you have to go in to share that side of yourself with people, and them to just decide if it's good or not. It's like,
2: Are you the kind of person who yells at the radio, "Don't tell me about the artist, I don't care where they grew up, just play the song"? If that's the case, then don't listen to my program. I'm Ivan Emke. On my show, Roots and Branches and Beyond, I like to explain where the sounds come from. 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Music that knows where it's from.
3: This week's episode of Earshot 20 contains profanity, and this is your disclaimer.
1: Dang, like that's it right there. And that's why music for me is like, I told you, like, I'm scared for this project to come out, because it's like, hey, I'm taking my heart out of my chest and I'm like, here's my heart, please don't break it, right? So it's like, yeah, the vulnerability that you have to go into to share that side of yourself with people and them to just decide if it's good or not. It's like, what do you mean? Like, how is that fair? But I mean, that's the joy, I guess, of making music and sharing that piece of yourself. It's not necessarily in the transaction of how people are going to take it or acknowledge it or even the success of it. It's more or less freeing yourself to tell your truth and to be unabashedly who you are and to be accepting of that. You know, like, that's the point. So...
0: No, one, yeah. Like, look, 100%. And also, like, I say this, I've said this before in other interviews and, like, with my friends too, but, like, vulnerability is a superpower. In today's day and age where everyone wants to be too cool for school, like you said, you're a lover girl, like, caring is cool, loving is cool, being vulnerable is cool. All these things are cool. Like, we need to bring back, or we need to, like, remove the stigma that these things should not be part of our world. Like, these 100%. Things should be part of our world. 100%.
1: Totally. Yeah. You know, like, so I always talk about myself being like a Care Bear. I don't know if you like remember Care Bears.
0: 100%.
1: But like, so I always used to think that I was like Grumpy Bear, because I was just like, I hated the world and I hated how people were. And it was just like, eh, you know what? I gotta be here. And then I turned into like Care Bear or like Share Bear or like, I don't even remember the other ones.
0: The other bears.
1: Yeah, the other bears, but I saw another Care Bear, and it was like the intensive Care Bear, and it was like this rough, nasty looking bear, and it was like, you're gonna like it, right? And that's me, because like, I have that, like, I do, obviously, at a core, it's for the purpose of, you know, sharing and caring and uplifting and loving people and all that good stuff, but it doesn't always come across that way in my delivery, because of course, again, I am so rough and tumble, so it's funny, because I'm like, force feeding people this like spiritual knowledge for them to like evolve, but they're like, I don't want to evolve, right? So again, it's funny, because sometimes I think that people want what I'm trying to give to them and they're like, ah, we're good. And so it's like, no, this is good for you, you know? So yeah.
0: See, but that's the thing. I feel like that's like the common thing with like any sort of like self-help development. Like, yo, you can go read as many self-help books as you want, but if you're not going to go out and do the work, then like, you know, you're not really trying to do it.
1: 100%.
0: Yeah, like I'm with you on that. I'm with you on that, because like, I mean, like, even for myself, like I'm pretty blunt at times too, and like and I get that from my mom, because my mom's a complete savage, but like so
1: love that.
0: No, yes, of course, but like when it comes to interacting with certain people they're not built for that, so it's always like trying to find different ways to say the same thing. I found in my own way. So yeah.
1: Yes. You done did it with that one. Like, that is for yeah. Yes.
0: I mean, we try. Okay, you touched on sort of like what Wild Woman means to you. But like, I want to know as like a whole, and then we'll get into the finer details of the whole Wild Woman thing as well. But like, what is the purpose or mission of Wild Woman? Just like broadly, if you had like a mission statement.
1: Okay. Well, I mean, I have to do what I always do when I get asked this question, and I'm going to hope that, you know, it's going to come to me really quickly, because this always get asked and I always need to be ready for it. But I mean, for all the listeners who are listening, if I could ask you to like close your eyes, and of course you too, right?
0: Okay.
1: I'm going to ask you to close your eyes right now while I go into this.
0: Okay.
1: So I come from a line of wild women, a line of broken dreams and promises. with sand in their eyes as they cried and blood pulsing out of their wounds. Wild woman, hopeless and wild, torn but not defeated, defiant and without, dirty but not spoilt. I come from these women, strong like fire, soft like water, with captivating beauty, their souls like whispers and their hearts like thunder. They breathe through me as if to support me and who I am to become. With all their hopes and dreams set